0: And Mike Boynton Jr. has agreed to a 2-year contract. He is officially the next men's basketball coach at Michigan. He had been the interim dude since Dusty May bolted the reigning national champion Wolverines for the Dallas Mavericks last month. All right. Our updates, of course, brought to you by Frostbrewed Coors Light, cold as the Rockies, which means we're going to take a break. We'll be back. The 5 o'clock hour on a Friday looms. 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
1: is upon us. But means the weekend has officially commenced. How you doing? Good to have you in Sports Talk 95.3 The Score. 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And still local. Whoop, whoop, whoop. 284-8571. 321-0824 if you want to text me. So, I'm going to get into my weekend preview. But I saw this from rotowire.com. I got on their email list. And they send a lot of surveys and articles. And it's usually college sports centric. And I feel like they understand that people who host shows like this, you know, they send some stuff where I'm like, nah, whatevs. But they send stuff like this. By the way, rotowire.com. And they do betting picks, props, fantasy, college football. 20 most hated coaches in college football. They called it a national love-to-hate ranking. And they weighted it 50% from social fan sentiment among Reddit, X, and Facebook, and 50% from a 500-person fan survey. And it reflects a national feeling, not each coach's own fan base, where several rank as beloved. And I'm sorry, this stuff just cracks me up because, first of all, 20, really, I mean, you really hate these college coaches? I would have thought that if he hadn't left LSU or been fired, Brian Kelly would have been way up this list. Number one, speaking of LSU, Lane Kiffin. Number two, Deion Sanders. Now, when you think about Deion, who has gone through some horrible, dangerous medical issues, it's like, and you're going to hate on this guy, you people are mean. But look, Deion's a douche. He's very self-righteous, very self-important. And it says, the most polarizing figure in the game, full stop. The prime spectacle, the media gravity, and the unapologetic swagger split the country cleanly into fans and detractors. Well, I guess I should start with one, Lane Kiffin. The sport's original troll. Press conference jabs, relentless social media needling, make him public enemy number one everywhere but his own sideline. And the move to LSU in the middle of the Ole Miss title chase only widened the audience. Dabo, number three, completing the trifecta. He's won big and then sermonizes about how he did it. That is really eloquently put. The anti-transfer portal. Anti-NIL stances land as preachy in a sport that has moved on without him. Lincoln Riley, branded a flight risk the moment he bolted to Oklahoma, and the finesse label has stuck. Rival fan bases treat every USC stumble as karmic. I'll tell you what, it's mean-spirited, but these are some funny explanations. Ryan Day, Ohio State University, inherits the contempt of an entire rival state. Even a national title barely dented the disdain radiating out of Ann Arbor. Okay, Michigan fans hate the Ohio State coach. I actually like Ryan Day. So there, in case you were wondering, Dan Lanning showed up at 15. And here it is. Young, brash, happy to poke bears, the fiery anti-Ohio State pregame speech being Exhibit A. It plays great in Eugene and nowhere else. Ah, screw all of you. Don't hate Dan Lanning. So I won't get into details here, but 6 was Kirby Smart of Georgia. And it just, you know, sustained dominance breeds resentment. Mario Cristobal, Miami. Clock management infamy. And a glorified offensive line coach reputation have turned him into a national punchline. He almost won a national title. Piss off. Kurt Cignetti, big results, bigger mouth, chip on shoulder. His persona's as big a story as the winning. How about Belichick after a year? The college experiment became a tabloid circus, and the on-field product hasn't been enough to quiet the noise. Joey McGuire, Texas Tech, I would have him way higher with the way now that they handled the Sorsby thing. That's your top 10. And Mike Norvell, Florida State. I hate for what? Pat Narduzzi? Pitt? Prickly, feud-prone, and quick to complain. A low-grade villain. Kirk Ferentz, Iowa? He's the winningest coach in the Big Ten. He's been there since the 1800s. James Franklin, Va Tech. The big game rep is portable, and it follows him. Rival fans never miss a chance to bring the receipts. He hasn't even coached there yet. That's your top 15. Pat Fitzgerald, Michigan State. Rich Rodriguez, West Virginia. Brent Venables, Oklahoma. P.J. Fleck, Minnesota. Scott Satterfield, Cincinnati. It's like, Cincinnati? How do you hate the Cincinnati coach? It's crazy. It's kooky talk, I tell you. All right, I want to get into my weekend preview, but actually I need to take a break first. Is that okay? All right, back with more sports talk, 95.3 The Score.
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0: going to have time in Miami. Those fans, they all go out to the mound. So there's going to be a ton of mistakes. Big time errors. I would bet the over here because these two are proven goal scorers. They're going to put the ball in the back of the net. And I don't really know what comes out on top. It really needs a pickup for me. The English are coming out to the world more of a game versus Mexico and Saudi Arabia, where the crucial of leader on the field, they actually did that. I don't know how much I have left in the tank. And anyway, they're only the great team that's all top heavy. They haven't played a team of the caliber of England, but they're stars. They played the French national team, but they're in reserves. With their stars, and we're going to see what they're like in a true test, but it's going to be under experience.
1: That's Hercules Gomez talking about the England-Norway match tomorrow in just outside Miami. And I actually went on weather.com, and it's supposed to be crazy weather. Sweltering heat. Remember something. If you are in South Florida and it's 89, but the humidity has kicked in, it's 100. Seriously. And they're talking about maybe some storms. The first time my wife went east of, I think, Reno, 1994. So it's June. It's kind of hot in New York. But then we went to visit my grandmother in South Florida in Hollywood. And, you know, this is pre-September 11th. And you would actually sometimes, not every plane would pull up to the gate. And, you know, we actually deplaned on the tarmac. And she got her first taste of true southeast humidity in late June 1994, and she always talked about it. Reminded, it was like getting a wet towel thrown in her face. What I'll always remember about the time I spent in South Florida is you would go out to dinner, say at 6:15, 6:30, and I remember from where my grandparents lived, we would drive past the Hallandale National Bank, and it would say the time and the temperature. It'd be like 88 degrees. All right, 6:30. We'd go out. We'd have dinner. We'd go to the dog track, the racetrack, highlight something. You know, drive past it 5 hours later, and it would be 87. That's what always got me. It's like the sun went down. Yeah, that's not going to cool off Florida humidity, dude. All right, we're locking up the Alion Power Oregon Fuel Injection Hotline because, as you knew, on Mondays and Fridays, we come at you with our weekend preview. And I was looking at it and thinking, you know, with no NBA and no major golf, no NHL, there's still a lot happening. 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So you got the beautiful game, the WMLB, Wimbledon, our M's, World Cup. We're down to a Sweet Six, France and Spain into the semis. Tomorrow, the final duet will join the fray. Starts with Erling Haaland and Norway on the pitch with Harry Kane and England live. From what I just told you is going to be a sweltering, rockin' hard rock stadium. Kickoff from the center circle set for 2 p.m. on Fox. The Three Lions, a slight favorite over the Vikings. And then it'll be favored Argentina and Switzerland from Arrowhead. It looked like the Argentinians and Lionel Messi's World Cup run was over, but down 2-0 to Egypt entering the 79th minute. They scored 1-2-3 to advance, and Messi himself with the equalizer. The Swiss Red Crosses got here with a scintillating penalty kick win over Colombia. The first half Northwest League champion Eugene M's are at PK Park the next 3 days to wrap their set with Spokane. 6:35 first pitch tonight, celebrating the music of Jimmy Buffett as the stadium transforms into Margaritaville. The will be with you tomorrow night, 5:05, Star Wars night, music, games, merchandise, and it's also a Swing for the Cure night, a home run derby to raise money and awareness in the battle against cancer. The Sunday finale rolls at 1:05, and as always on Sunday, kids can run the bases after the game. And of course, as your proud voice of the M's, we've got the action right here, beginning 15 minutes before the first pitch with our pal Jacob Archer in the pregame. The gentlemen's Wimbledon final is set. Sunday, 8 a.m., ESPN, ABC, defending champ Jannik Sinner in a rematch with Germany's Alexander Zverev. Zverev seeking his second career of slam victory. He took the title at Roland Garros earlier this year. The ladies' final tomorrow morning at 8. Karolina Muova of the Czech Republic seeking her first ever slam, and it's just her second ever final. She made the French back in 23. She is the 10th seed, squaring off with the 9, fellow countrywoman Linda Noskova. A 21-year-old righty had never made it beyond the quarterfinals of a major until now. Off to the W, tomorrow morning at 10 a.m., the league co-leading Lynx hosting the New York Liberty with Sabrina and Stewie and John Quell on ABC. Minnesota looking for payback. New York really took it to them last Friday, 99-86, at the time denying Lynx coach Cheryl Reeves her league record 380th career victory, which she would achieve this week at Connecticut. The Sunday nighter could be a dandy. The Fever visiting the defending champion Aces. Word is Caitlin Clark, who returned to action Wednesday, sat out last night to rest her back, will be in the lineup, albeit on a minutes restriction. And Las Vegas coach Becky Hammond says reigning MVP Asia Wilson, no physical setbacks in her return last night in the win at Portland. This one tips off at 6 p.m., TV on NBC, plus streaming on Peacock. And an MLB note, after getting swept by the Marlins, the Mariners are now second in the AL West, a half game behind Texas. They're on the road taking on East leading Tampa. Luis Castillo on the hill today, Logan Gilbert tomorrow, and Emerson Hancock for the final Sunday at 10:40. And that officially puts us at the All-Star break. Yeah, we're there. We are there. 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All right, break time is here. My conversation with Brandon Gustafson of SeatGeek.com, talking Seattle, the World Cup, some Seahawks, some Mariners. Next!
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0: skating through against Cape Verde, skating through in some ways against Egypt, you could possibly say that there's potential for trouble against Switzerland. Whether or not Switzerland has that sort of like X factor to go and like be really aggressive against the Argentinian side, I'm not 100% sure, but Argentina could have and probably should have looked a bit better by now. So, you know, that's going to be interesting in itself, but I believe if Argentina play the way that they've played in their last two games, I think the surprise comes with Switzerland different to me.
1: My boys from Wayne Hills High, Dramarama, and Story of My Life. I haven't got a clue. Welcome back, Sports Talk 95.3, The Score. ESPN's Needham Unoa says Argentina ripe for an upset by Switzerland mañana. As we welcome you back, we're going to lock up the Lion Power Oregon Fuel Injection Hotline. Because it's time to see what's happening on the Seattle sports scene. Had a chance to chat up a longtime returning champ who provides analysis for the SeatGeek blog, tossing betting content for CBS Sports. Oh, he and his wife are now the proud parents of a four-month-old. We welcome in back Brandon Gustafson. How is life as a new dad?
2: Hey Steve, it's good to talk to you. It's been a crazy few months, but you know, we're all acclimating well. I think that the best thing I can say about the little guy is he likes to sleep, which I know a lot of other new parents aren't always so lucky. So we've been counting our blessings, but no, it's been a really, really fun 4 months.
1: So now you know what it's like to actually win the lottery, by the way.
2: Yeah, right. Yeah, exactly.
1: So you guys have had a pretty substantial event taking place up in your city, the World Cup. There have been some dynamic matches, you know, the USA eliminated by Belgium, the victory over Australia. So kind of give me a feel for what it was like having those matches and, in essence, not only people from all over the world, but the eyes of the world on Seattle.
2: Yeah, it was a big deal. You know, it was really cool once we heard that Seattle was going to be a host city. I know there were a lot of preparations made in order to just really go all out with it, you know, and that's certainly the case. I have a ton of friends and former colleagues of mine who were either covering games or going there as a fan, whether it was the two USA matches or any of the other four matches, and it just seemed like a really awesome experience. I know that the people of Seattle are really, really, really proud of the Sounders and their really storied history in the MLS and just their place in American soccer. And, you know, the fan base likes to bill Seattle as Soccer City USA just because of how popular the Sounders are and how much success that they've had. And, you know, I think that passion really showed out from the local fans who came out, but then also, like you said, a lot of people from around the world came to check out a bunch of different matches, and I think overall it was a really, really awesome experience. Obviously, the last match from a U.S. standpoint left quite a bit to be desired, but, you know, you can't win them all, right?
1: Well, when it comes to USA soccer, you take the wins when you could get them. One NFL note. Obviously, off the Super Bowl win, you had the performance of Sam Darnold, the third best scoring offense in the league. Then Clint Kubiak, I've been joking, decided to wreck his career and join the Raiders. But enter Brian Flory. And, you know, the first 16 years of his career, he was a defensive coach. The last six with the Niners on offense. I know the season hasn't started. Camp hasn't even started. What have we learned, or what have you learned about the new guy now running that offense?
2: Yeah, I think, Steve, one of the things that I would point out is, obviously, coming from San Francisco, there's going to be a ton of overlap with Kubiak in general. They work together under Kyle Shanahan, and, you know, a lot of the same offensive coaches that were here in Seattle last year under Kubiak, many of whom you thought were going to end up going to Vegas, a lot of those guys stayed put. So I think schematically it's going to be fairly similar to what we saw last year, both in part because it worked, like you said, this is the number three scoring offense and they won the Super Bowl. So there's not a lot to, you know, complain about there, but just so much overlap with the coaching staff, overlap between Fleury and Kubiak. And then McDonald was kind of asked about it during the offseason when they had to go make the new hire. And he said, look, I'm a defensive coach. There's going to be changes at offensive coordinator while I'm the head coach. That's just kind of the way that things naturally work, especially when you're a good team. And he wants there to be kind of a Seahawks style or brand of offense anyways. So for all those reasons, I don't expect there to be a ton of difference between what we saw last year and this coming season. I think the big thing would just be how Fleury reacts in game, makes adjustments and whatnot. He doesn't have play calling experience in game. Clint Kubiak, even though he was a young guy, he'd called plays at a few different stops. So he at least came into the building with that sort of in his back pocket, in addition to, you know, having a dad who's a longtime head coach and offensive play caller. That's going to be kind of the biggest learning curve and adjustment period, I think, for the Hawks. But style, scheme, and obviously personnel, I think it's going to be pretty much the same. The big question is really just how the running back committee works out with Walker leaving and Charbonnet kind of banged up.
1: Yeah, and by the way, they don't generally raid the staffs of teams who go 4-13. So it's kind of a compliment. Talking with Brandon Gustafson. On to MLB. By the way, some terrific coverage on SeatGeek.com. Your take. You like the Mariners to win the division. You know, you look at the rotation. Those guys were incredible in the Toronto series. I guess Brendan Donovan has started his rehab assignment. Give me your reason why right now you're like, it'll be Seattle over Texas or the rest of the West.
2: Right. I mean, I think, Steve, it's just like 1 through 26, the Mariners just have a better roster. You know, I think ultimately it'll be between Seattle and Texas. I just don't think Texas is pitching, even adding Mackenzie Gore. It hasn't been nearly as good as it was last year when I believe they led MLB in ERA, or they were at least in the top five. I just have a really hard time seeing their offense being more than what they've been, which is kind of fringe average. I think the Mariners, for all of their faults, really don't have much else, you know, nowhere to go but up. They haven't played even close to their best baseball, really. The pitching staff's been good, not great, and we've seen those guys kind of starting to turn a corner a little bit. I think the big thing, too, is they rely so much on the home run ball, and that can be a blessing and a curse. They score more than half the runs that way. With the weather heating up, with guys getting healthier, Cal Raleigh's been healthy now, and he's starting to really get going. You mentioned Brendan Donovan. He should be back soon. I think you're going to see the ball flying out more consistently. I think they're going to be able to score more runs over the second half of the season. Randy Rosarena's had a strong year as well. Julio is a natural second-half stud. I think they just have a lot more going for them than Texas. It's close, but it's one of those things where I think Texas has kind of overperformed a little bit, whereas the Mariners have, even leading the AL West, at least for today, are one of the bigger disappointments in MLB when you look at preseason expectations. And yeah, some of that's by virtue of the West being, you know, hands down the worst division in baseball. But at the end of the day, you know, it doesn't matter as long as you can get in. And I think that they've just got a much better chance of doing that.
1: By the way, you were right. Texas was number one in ERA. Now they're 15th. You grabbed my attention. You know, I'll always pay attention to the Yankees, and maybe me and my crew are just cynical New Yorkers. But this has been an abysmal run. Big holes in the lineup. They struck out 17 times in back-to-back games. I buy the rotation. I'm not enamored with Bednar as the closer, but what makes you think the Pinstripers are the team to beat in the East and maybe the AL?
2: Yeah, I mean, obviously getting a guy named Aaron Judge back is certainly going to help, right? I don't think the Yankee fans are going to turn their noses up at getting, you know, the three-time MVP back in the mix. I think that the top end of their lineup is, with Judge back, is really strong. Bellinger's had a really good year. You know, Rice has cooled off a bit, but he's still having a great season. And Judge coming back, I think, is only going to help those two and take some pressure off of them. The pitching, like you mentioned, that's one of the biggest reasons why I'm such a fan. Max Fried is going to be back soon. Gerrit Cole kind of had some bumps along the way, you know, coming back from the extended absence, but I just have a hard time not seeing him being just a great pitcher. Cam Schlittler's the front runner for AL Cy Young. They're one of those teams where, you know, if you're matching up with them for a 3 or 4 game series, you're going to see probably two of those guys, maybe all three of them, Rodon and Will Warren, who's had a really nice year as well. They're just a pretty deep team, especially on the pitching side, you know, and I think part of it too, Steve, is whether it's looming lockout, whether it's just the state of the American League as a whole, I think the Yankees might be more incentivized than a lot of the rest of the American League to really be aggressive at this deadline and try and take advantage of, you know, the AL Central. Yeah, the White Sox are having a surprisingly good year, but I have a hard time really taking them seriously as far as making a deep postseason run. We talked about how poor the AL West has been. You know, Toronto and Boston have both very much underperformed after making the postseason last year. It's right there for the Yankees. I think they have the guys that have kind of been there and done that a bit. I also think that they're going to really go out there and be aggressive because, like I said, top-heavy lineup. I think if they more than most of the rest of the American League are going to be really targeting a big bat, and that's still the team I think at the end of the day is going to represent the American League in the World Series.
1: Well, down the road, we will talk about if there's going to be a 2027.
2: But yeah, it's a whole different ballgame.
1: But for now, as we continue talking MLB with Brandon Gustafson, SeatGeek.com. So the no-brainer awards right now are Shohei, Cy Young as Mizorowski, the AL Manager of the Year, you mentioned the White Sox, Will Venable. But with Judge on the shelf, the American League MVP is a little more intriguing. So I read your article. State the case you made for your current front runner.
2: Yeah, Yordan Alvarez with the Astros. I think, you know, we saw for quite a while, Steve, in the American League that voters have, at least in recent memory, been willing to overlook record when it just comes to an incredible season. And Judge being hurt, Jose Ramirez, I thought, was then going to kind of prop up and be the next guy, and then he got hurt, right? But Alvarez leads the Triple Crown in two or three categories, and he's second in batting average, right? And the Astros, by virtue of the AL West being kind of a disaster, they're still right in it. They entered the day two games back. Unless someone like maybe Junior Caminero just starts really going off even more than he already has, you know, I think Alvarez has done enough to really just be in the driver's seat and stay in the driver's seat over the second half. It could be pretty open to if voters do decide, hey, you know, we kind of need to lean more towards a competitive team or a playoff team, but you know, with how many MVP awards they handed out to Trout and Otani during their time with the Angels, I think that they'd be willing to overlook it if a guy is leading in two or maybe even all three of the Triple Crown categories and is still fighting for 500 and even close to an AL West title. So it's definitely Yordan's to lose. You know, I saw some people trying to prop up Bobby Witt. I don't think that voters would be willing to go for a guy playing on a team that bad. The Royals have been a complete disaster, but you know, I think Yordan is just in a really, really good spot here, assuming he stays healthy the rest of the way.
1: Yeah, I think you have to go back to A-Rod in 01 where for an MVP to come from a last-place team. The wild card in the NL, you know, Philly got off so bad they canned their manager. Then yeah, they promoted Mattingly, and what once looked like a Braves cakewalk is now kind of tight. Kyle Schwarber right now is pretty much the top power hitter in the majors, but what's popped with you as far as the Phillies to get them back in this picture?
2: Yeah, I think, Steve, one of the things that I love about the Phillies is their top-end talent is, like, elite, and they're all playing that way, too. You mentioned Schwarber. He's been fantastic. Harper's having another really strong year, but they might have the best 1-2 pitching punch in all of baseball with Wheeler and Christopher Sanchez. I mean, if you're matching up in a short series against those guys in the playoffs, that's awful tough, especially Wheeler, considering how good he's been in his postseason career. And, you know, you mentioned it, but the awful start that they had, I think they were 9-19 when they fired Thompson. They fired him at the perfect time because they had a cakewalk schedule over the next 2-3 weeks. I think all five teams they were playing were at least 500 or under 500 at that point. I think four of those five teams are still under 500. Their star players have taken over, and kind of an underrated part of it, it's a core that has been there before in terms of dealing with an interim manager and getting a boost from it. Rob Thompson was the interim manager when they went to the World Series after they fired Joe Girardi in 2022, right? So, I love the top end of the roster. I think Jesus Luzardo as a number three guy in the rotation is really, really strong as well. And, you know, I mentioned the lockout and how that could maybe incentivize some teams to be extra aggressive. I could see the Phillies being one of the bigger buyers at the deadline because they've gotten hot. They're still in the NL East race. Dave Dombrowski's running the baseball ops, and he's always super aggressive. And if you're an NL team and you're kind of waiting for LA to cool off a little bit or show some kind of weakness in the armor. That's not going to happen. You have to be more aggressive and go out there and just kind of take it. And quite honestly, I think just with what we've seen this year and the veteran presence and whatnot, I think the Phillies are probably the team best equipped in the National League to take on the Dodgers and pull off an upset in the postseason. I think they need one more outfield bat at this point, wherever that comes from. That's been a kind of a glaring weakness, but starting pitching, back end of their bullpen, the top end of their lineup is all really, really strong, and it's a veteran lineup with a lot of postseason experience, and I like them an awful lot heading into the summer months and into October.
1: And lastly, a team most, I would say almost everybody, probably didn't have high on their playoff list in late March. I mean, they lost 91 games last year. The Pirates haven't had a winning season since 2018, and Skeens, you know, off a Cy Young season, has been less than dominating. So what makes you think that the Bucks have a shot to grab a wild card spot?
2: Well, I think, you know, Steve, when you look at the last few years, the pitching, Skeens and some of those other guys, it's been really strong. The lineup's just been terrible. They're top five in runs scored now. Brandon Lau and Ryan O'Hearn have been absolute godsends as far as offseason additions go. Brian Reynolds has had a really, really strong year, and hopefully he finds his way into Philadelphia as an all-star, because he certainly is deserving with the numbers he's put up. But, you know, run differential isn't the end-all be-all stat by any means, but they're plus 41 run differential. That's fifth best in the National League. It's better than the Phillies, who I just talked about. It's a lot better than the Cardinals, who they've struggled more recently, but they still are just a hair above the Pirates in terms of the wild card standings and whatnot. And it's pretty much in line with where the Cubs are at too. So you could say that, you know, as far as their record, where they're still two games over 500, they probably underperformed a little bit when you look at the overall numbers. I think that they're going to be a much better second half team. I have a hard time seeing Skeens kind of having an extendedly poor stretch like he's had. And, you know, poor for him is not the same as poor right. for everybody else. And he's more than capable of showing why he's been the best pitcher in baseball really since his debut outside of Tarek Skubal. I think their pitching is just going to be a lot better. They have a really sneaky good lineup that I think if you told the majority of baseball fans, like, hey, the Pirates are top five in scoring, they wouldn't believe you, but that's the case. I think the talent's strong. I think the pitching will work its way out. They have, you know, a new look coaching staff that's clearly, you know, pushing some buttons the right way. And I think that at the end of the day, they're in a better position than the Cardinals. I think they're a better team than the Marlins and Nationals, who are both over 500. And I think that they're a better team than the two teams out in the NL West, and the Diamondbacks and Padres. I think that at the end of the day, they'll sneak in and be that third wild card team in the National League.
1: That's a lot of great info, folks. He's Brandon Gustafson, who during the time we've known each other has gone from having a puppy named Maverick to getting engaged, to getting married, and now a proud papa. That's a pretty good story itself. check out the work, SeatGeek.com. So much good content. BG, again, congrats to you and your wife. Glad everything's going well. Always delightful to catch up with you, and obviously we'll talk again later down the road for this season.
2: Yeah, you bet, Steve. Always appreciate it. Thank you.
1: All right, have a good one. Our very proud papa, which brings us to break time. We'll be back. Hey, we're going to wrap up a whole week next.
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16: A better life with Dr. Sanjay Gupta.
17: By age 35, two-thirds of American men will experience some degree of noticeable hair loss. And by age 50, about 85% of men will have significantly thinning hair. That's according to the American Hair Loss Association. Now, one dermatologist explained that hair loss can either be genetic or it can be triggered by stress, illness, surgery, medications, major life events. No matter the cause, a lot of men, understandably, are frustrated by hair loss because it seems like a loss of control. You can take great care of your scalp by all sorts of expensive lotions and potions, but that might not matter. There are some tried and true medications that might work, like minoxidil or finasteride. But another solution is just shaving it off, and I've heard more and more how liberating this can be for a lot of guys. That's the ultimate control of their appearance. I'm Dr. Sanjay Gupta, helping you live a better life.

0: you know, it was a light comedy. It had its moments, you know, the relationship between Will Smith and his dad. There was episodes that dealt with profiling. And then a series came out called Bel Air. And it just, you think, oh, it's going to be a light, fluffy comedy. No, no, no, no, no, no, no, no, no, no, no. So anyway, that's my report on the latest in TV. Before we get out of here, let's do an update. Coming at you. Update brought to you by Frostbrewed Coors Light. Colors the Rockies. Spain, 2. Belgium, 1. The Camarena, after 7-1. Knocks in a rebound in the 88th minute as the Spaniards move on to play the French Tuesday. We've got Eugene Emerald's baseball coming up in about 25 minutes, the pregame show with Jacob Archer. They're also in town tonight, tomorrow, and Sunday. It's Escape to Margaritaville night. There's the fullback Exploding Whales jersey giveaway to the first 1,000 fans. Victor Wembanyama, coaching! He and the Spurs have agreed to a 5-year, $252 million mock max out rookie deal. Yikes. Mike Boynton Jr. is now officially the new head basketball coach of the defending champion Michigan Wolverines. 2-year deal. After Dusty May bolted for the NBA's Mavericks, he was the interim coach. Now it's official. And Shohei Ohtani will not pitch tonight. He's a scratch, irritation in his left knee, and they also said he will not participate in next week's All-Star game as well. All right, appreciate the time. Brandon Gustafson of SeatGeek Sports, talking Seattle sports. Sean Goodwin of the Idaho Statesman, talking Boise State, and all of you, of course, make this all possible. Have a magnificent weekend. Enjoy it all. 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

0: here on Westwood One Sports. I'm Pat Boyle. Kate Constable's with me tonight. She's filling in for Brad Evans. 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Fun show so far. We just finished up the list. The last 20 home run derby winners came down to a tiebreaker. Thank you, Miguel Tejada, the winner, the winning answer. As we got, ended up getting with that tiebreaker, with the help, a little cue, a little hint from Monty, we ended up getting 18 out of the last 20, which is really like at least 20. It was like 23 because you have a couple of repeat winners that Monty excluded. So we nearly filled out the whole thing. That was a lot of fun, which, by the way, right before the break, new rules for the Home Run Derby. Kate, I feel like we could take a couple minutes here to talk about this. If you want to join the show, 310-840-4910. We're going to talk some Wimbledon here in just a few moments. But what do you think of the new Home Run Derby rules? Home Run Derby, Citizens Bank Park, Philadelphia on Monday. We have gotten rid of the clock, which I'm pretty sure off the top of my head, I think we've had the time clock in the Home Run Derby for what, the last 7-8 years at least, if not longer. I always wanted to return to the old school format. Give me 10 outs. You don't have to. The biggest issue for me with the clock is that you can't even admire the moonshots. And I'm not, you know, not every home run is majestic and deserves to have Chris Berman in the background going back. But like, you know, some of them do. And when these guys don't have to race against the clock, and you know, we're trying to watch one home run, and then here's the next one coming in, and it's like I feel like my eyes are going all over the place. I'm glad they got rid of the clock, but so I guess this is a step in the positive direction. Just give me the 10 outs. And instead, the new rules is that you get 20 swings in the first round. And here's the big kicker. It's that even if you hit a home run, it counts as a swing. But on that 20th swing, if you hit a home run, you keep going as many swings as possible as long as you keep hitting home runs. After that 20th swing, the first one that's not a home run, the round is over. And then in the second and the third rounds, they cut it down to 15 swings, which, like, just why not just keep it the same for every freaking round? But I guess this is a step in the right direction for me. I wish it was just go back to the 10 outs, but what do you think? They've gotten rid of the clock. Are you a fan of these new rules or no?
1: I think that's the biggest thing, is getting rid of the clock. Like, that's the thing that I care about the most, because you're right. It does eliminate the admiring of those moon shots. And even like as a fan watching them, the camera can't stay on them quick enough because they have to go back to the batter because he's on the clock. He's got baseballs just firing over the plate left and right. So like, you don't even as a fan get to watch them. He as a player doesn't get to watch them, but also like it eliminates the fatigue aspect of the derby, I think, which in turn, I think will allow more home runs. Because the less tired you are, the more ability you have to hit home runs. So if players aren't as fatigued after, you know, their first round or two and can kind of pace themselves a little bit, like they'll work with their whoever's throwing to them to get a good cadence and rhythm down that like they're okay with for those 20 swings. So I think that'll actually make it better this year, more exciting this year. One, you get to watch, you know, each ball actually leave the park. And two, hopefully there'll be more balls leaving the park because the clock won't be just rapid fire where players are exhausted after every round.
0: Yeah, I mean, here's the downside, though. We'll probably, as long as these rules continue, we probably won't ever get another Josh Hamilton round. Now, it's funny because we mentioned him last time. Last one at the old Yankee Stadium, 2008. Josh Hamilton hit 28 home runs in the first round of that home run derby. That was when it was 10 outs. You get 20 swings. And off the top of my head, I don't remember how many he hit once he had 9 outs. You know, so again, you could hit 28, but you'd have to keep you'd have to keep hitting home run after home run on that final swing. You know, so again, like Josh Hamilton, I'm sure he probably had a stretch of like 6 home runs in a row and 7 home runs in a row, like 2 or 3 times, you know, throughout that round. But here's the thing. If you get up, you know, if you hit, let's say you hit 13 home runs in your first 16 swings, that's pretty incredible. You only have 4 swings left. And you could hit 3 home runs in a row again after that, and you're up to 16 swings out of 19 home runs, or 16 home runs out of 19 swings. But if you don't hit a home run on that 20th swing, the round is over. So the downside for me is we're now potentially robbed of another Josh Hamilton-esque legendary round. But, yeah, I mean, I you know, again, the fatigue shouldn't be a factor with these guys not having to crank out as many swings as humanly possible in the span of 2 minutes or 3 minutes. But it just go back to the 10 outs. That's I just sometimes if it ain't broke, don't fix it. And that's the thing, right? I feel like we're kind of a lot of us are sick of the slam dunk contest, even though, again, I mean, you can only test the limits and the boundaries of human physics so much. The problem with the slam dunk contest is that we never got LeBron to do it, and we don't have all-stars doing it. You got fringe freaking NBA players that make up the slam dunk contest. Slam dunk contest would still work if you had all 4 all-stars household names competing in it every year. That's the issue with the slam dunk contest, right? For me, the NHL, I don't know if the skills competition or the all-star game was ever really a big draw. What did they do? They went to the frozen, the 4 nations face-off. Huge home run of an idea. The NFL, I mean, the Pro Bowl sucks. That's a complete joke nowadays. But I did like when they used to have, like, the quarterback competitions, who could throw it the longest and stuff like that when they would do it in Hawaii. Like, with the home run derby, I think a lot of people are sick of the home run derby. I don't get why. I think if, like, this format could help. I think the 10 outs was perfect, though. We'd never needed to change it. So that's how I feel about it. We're never going to get that Josh Hamilton round again.
1: They tried to get too cute with it. And everything that they did just kind of backfired on them in terms of it, like adding in the clock and all of that. You're right. The 10 outs, that was perfect. Like, there was no reason really to change it. And it almost feels like they just don't want to go back to that because they don't want to admit that they were wrong to go away from it in the first place. So they're just going with 20 swings like that. It just feels a little bit like they're trying to make it similar to that without being like, yeah, we messed this up. We should have just kept it the same all along.
0: One big positive for the one other negative, I should say, for the home run derby before we get to the big positive, which is the field. I'm sure a lot of people don't even know who the field was, and I only knew like a couple that were confirmed. Now that Monty is showing us the field, I think it's pretty damn good. But one other negative, it's on Netflix. I didn't even know it was on Netflix. I just assumed it was going to be on ESPN because they usually have the home run derby and then the All-Star games on Fox. You know, the NFL can go to streaming. And they'll still get the same viewership. The NBA can go to streaming for the playoffs, and they'll still get good viewership. Can Major League Baseball put the Home Run Derby on Netflix and still expect a decent turnout? I don't think so, Kate. I think, despite the fact that the rule change is a positive direction for me, despite the fact that we got a pretty damn good field, we'll hit on that in a second, I think the Home Run Derby going to Netflix, that'll be enough for people to just say, you know what, I'm not making that extra effort, as easy as it might be. And think about it, I'm sure there's still a decent amount of people, older folks, that do like watching the Home Run Derby that don't have Netflix. Or maybe you sign up for Netflix once a year when they do the football, you know, the NFL playoff game, and then you deactivate it. If people have to get a Netflix subscription to watch the Home Run Derby, I don't think it's going to happen. I think this might be a dud, unfortunately, because baseball needed some extra money from Netflix, and they took it and ran with it rather than just putting it on ESPN, where you can get a lot of viewers off of just straight cable television.
1: Is the All-Star game on Netflix as well then? Like the whole All-Star weekend is Netflix, I would imagine? Because that seems like
0: I would hope. I would think the All-Star game is going to be on Fox, and this quick Google search says watch the 2026 MLB All-Star game live on Fox. So yeah, I would assume it's still on Fox.
1: Okay. Well, then, yeah, I would say if the whole weekend was on Netflix, people would be more likely to, you know, get a Netflix subscription for this reason, pay the monthly fee, cancel after that. But if you literally have to pay for just one event of the whole weekend, no, if I'm not a diehard baseball fan that I need to be locked into that everything 24/7, I'm not doing that. I think their viewership's going to see a massive decline this year because of that. It's one thing if you can watch multiple events. It's another thing if it's just one thing. And honestly, you can get like that. This is the problem with this is like all the main highlights are going to be on social media. Like you just go to Twitter and you search whatever player, whatever hitter is going at the time. And yeah, you won't get it in real time and you probably won't see every single swing, but the biggest home runs of the night are going to be on social media within minutes after they're done. Just go watch that.
0: Yeah. I think I do like watching it. I mean, that's a good alternative. Again, if you don't want to pay for Netflix, then yes, you still probably could see the best home runs of the night on social media. I think for me, part of the reason I love the Home Run Derby so much is, and again, the clock was the dumbest thing they did. And I try to like force myself, all right, how much time is left no matter what. But no, it's so stupid. I'm glad they got rid of it. I still think they should go back to 10 outs. But again, 20 swings and then 15 swings in the second and third round. I think part of the reason when the Home Run Derby is at its best is when you see the guys get into a roll. And it's like you understand how much sheer power and skill and talent they have. That when a guy does get into a flow state and they're on a heater, 5-6 consecutive swings, and they just flick the ball 425 feet, 450 feet. That's what I think what makes the Home Run Derby, you know, when it's at its greatest. And so I'm glad that they don't have to race against the clock this year. And so we've got some incredible power. We got some incredible home run hitters in the field. And I think that's the other big positive for this year in the Derby. Here's the field. You got the two hometown guys, Kyle Schwarber, Bryce Harper. Schwarber, one of the best home run hitters in the last 15 years. That's an easy W. And then Harper, who's won it before, batting this time in Philadelphia at the All-Star Games in Philly. You got the hometown contingent. Junior Caminero put on a show in the first round last year from the Rays. He's back. Wilson Contreras, who, again, very polarizing figure. Half the league probably wants to fight him, but he's having a pretty damn good season for the Red Sox, hitting a ton of home runs. He's a good addition. Jordan Walker for the Cardinals, that guy's a beast. That's a good addition. My guy, Rice Baby, Ben Rice in the Derby. I love that. Jack Caglione from the Royals. And then Munetaka Murakami from the White Sox. That is the chef's kiss. Final touch. Mm-hmm. I know Caglione, rising star. Maybe there's a decent amount of baseball fans that don't necessarily know fully who he is yet. Hopefully he can put on a show and turn himself into a household name because of this. I think Junior Caminero did that last year. I still feel like not enough people know who Junior Caminero is, but I think this is a very solid, like 8 out of 10 field here. Kate, what do you think?
1: I think there's some, I mean, I like that some of these names are, well, yeah, there's a couple fresh faces. Obviously, Jack Caglione, like you mentioned. I think Murakami is going to be really fun to watch. I'm really glad that he's in there. And I mean, that's not just me being from Chicago and, you know, paying attention to the White Sox because I live here. But, like, he's someone that I think a lot of people in the league – he just came back from today's is actually his first game back from that hamstring strain injury. So yeah. But his first, 2 months of the season, he was like the breakout rookie of the year, like 20 home runs. You look at some of these other, Junior Caminero, 27 homers right now, Wilson Contreras, 20, Murakami had 20 through he went out May 29th and is just returning now. He had 20 through the first, however many weeks of the season that is, but like that guy's going to be really fun to watch. So I'm excited. I'm excited that he's a part of it. And then obviously Schwarber is going to be fun to watch. Like he's Did we say Schwarber has never won one? He finished runner up. So, I mean, this could be Schwarber's time in this one.
0: And he's no surprise. He's the odds on favorite with our friends at BetMGM. I think Schwarber winning it would probably be the best result for Major League Baseball. And the fact that it's in Philadelphia, Schwarber wins it. Who would you want to see win it, Kate, or who do you think wins it?
1: I mean, I think Schwarber wins it. I think Ben Rice is someone who, like, you look at some of his metrics and barrel rate and all of that stuff, and I think he's someone who certainly can. I would love to see Muratake win it, obviously. Just, you know, spoke about him. But, yeah, Schwarber is the odds-on favorite for a reason.
0: Yeah, Monty says in our show chat, and he's spot on, a Harper versus Schwarber finale would be epic. Two Phillies going up against one another. Harper's won it before when he was with the Nats. Schwarber never won it before. If it's not Harper or Schwarber, forget Harper. He's already won. If it's not Schwarber, I want Murakami to win it. I think that, you know, everything you said about him, I think he's incredible. I think the fact that he plays for the White Sox, and I think he's kind of become a star because of his prodigious power, because of his home run or nothing, you know, type of at bats. I think he's awesome. And I think that, you know, again, the more diverse stars we have in this game, I think more Asian, more Japanese stars in Major League Baseball is great. And, you know, again, everybody knows Ohtani, obviously, but Munetaka Murakami plays for the White Sox. The season they're having, where they're in first place, or at least they were like a day or two ago, and the season that he's having, and now he's back from an injury. I'm honestly a little surprised he's doing it. He just came back, and he's going to then participate in the Home Run Derby? I'm not one of those guys that's usually like, oh, it might ruin his swing. Oh, I might get hurt. I mean, he just came. He was out for like weeks. Are they not even a little bit concerned about him?
1: That's, I mean, when I heard his name in it, that was my first thing, because yes, he's in the lineup for the first time tonight since May 29th, and he just had two AAA, you know, starts before coming back. If I were the White Sox, I'm not sure I would allow him to do this, but at the same time, the White Sox haven't been this relevant in so long that maybe they're like, we love all of the positive PR, and it's positive PR, positive, you know, talk about the White Sox is here because they're winning, and so, like, that's a great thing. But it also just has to be exciting to have a player like this that can compete. I guess Luis Robert was a couple of years ago, 2023 he was in it. But the White Sox weren't good then. Like, they're actually leading their division. If not, they might still be tied with the Guardians going into tonight. But, like, either way, they're competitive this year. And they're fun, and they're a team that everyone likes to, is enjoying watching. And so all of a sudden you throw a player into the Derby. I think that's great for the White Sox. It's just, you better hope he doesn't tweak any little hamstring thing trying to slug one out.
0: Do you like to put a couple of bucks on the Derby, Kate?
1: So the last couple of years, yes, I used to write a home run derby, which is kind of ironic because baseball is not my, like, forte when it comes to stats and, like, knowing the ins and outs of everything. But for like 3-4 years when I was working for BetQL back in the day, I had to write a big home run derby article where I would analyze all play. Like, it took me a whole week to write. And so, yes, I do enjoy actually putting some dollars on the derby. I have not put anything on it yet. So maybe we need to decide where we're actually putting our money, Pat, and I'll throw a couple bucks down before Monday night.
0: Well, here's the thing. As much as I would want to see Murakami win it, I don't think you can bet him. I don't think you can.
1: No? Wait. What's he at?
0: I don't even know. I don't even know if there's odds. Are there even odds, official odds yet posted?
1: Schwarber over at BetMGM. Schwarber is plus 350. Caminero is plus 425. And then Murakami is 5-1.
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3: 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Well, welcoming you in here to some Eugene Emeralds baseball on this Friday night action. Coming your way here tonight from PK Park. Gonna be a fun night here tonight at PK. The incredible giveaway courtesy of our great friends here tonight over at Bi-Mart. The first 1,000 fans through the gate here received the first ever Exploding Whales jersey giveaway. Again, the first 1,000 fans for the Fobac uniform here tonight. From the Emeralds, looking around here at the stands, I see lots of fans already rocking those. Of course, the Exploding Whale Hawaiian shirt giveaway as well from last year. Going to be a very fun Friday night's Exploding Whales game here as the Emeralds hosting the Spokane Indians once again here tonight. It has been a back-and-forth series so far. Open things up here on Tuesday, Spokane with a 12-4 win against Eugene. A game that was close through the first four innings. Eugene actually led at two different points throughout the game, but ultimately Spokane ripped off nine unanswered runs across three frames to put that game out of reach. That sent us then into Wednesday. The Emeralds looking to bounce back, and they return the favor with an eight-run win of their own here. From PK Park, Lisbel Diaz with a big two-run homer, Johnny Lovell a couple of base hits, as well as two RBIs, and then they just kept on adding runs as the night went on and ultimately closed it out by that final score of 10-2. That sent us into yesterday's game, and what a pitcher's duel it was. In particular, for the first six innings here tonight, it was Bryson Hammer on the side for Spokane, and then on the side for Eugene, Jacob Bresnahan. The Emeralds actually got the scoring started here in the second inning after a leadoff walk from Dakota Jordan got his way over into second base, and with two outs in the frame, first pitch swinging was Jacob Christian, an RBI base knock gave the Emeralds that early 1-0 advantage. Spokane was able to even up the game in the top of the sixth inning with a single swing. Kelvin Hidalgo, a leadoff solo home run to tie us up here at one. Of course, though, the headline from last night, Jacob Bresnahan, have yourself a night. His career high now here in strikeouts. Goes six innings, two hits, one run, three walks, and 11 total strikeouts, just one strikeout shy of setting the Northwest League single game record here in 2026. Had eight strikeouts through the first three innings, and it was pure dominance. He has now gone four consecutive starts with one run or fewer. He's given up two total runs in that time here for Bresnahan. That's just about 30 innings of work for him, and he has just been unconscious on the mound. It was great to see him pick up where he left off here in last night's game. So ultimately, he exits after six strong innings, a scoreless seventh inning, and then Spokane able to take the lead here in the top of the eighth. They send nine total batters to the plate. Tevin Tucker, the leadoff man in the frame, a single, gets into second as well and steals third. A throwing error from O'Neill Perez behind the plate brought Tevin Tucker home to score on the first run of the night to take the 2-1 advantage. And after loading up the bases then, with two outs in the frame, it was Robert Kalaz who delivered the kill shot here last night. An RBI single out to right field that plated a pair and made it 4-1 here in favor of the Indians, which ultimately proved to be last night's final. Four runs, seven hits, no errors for Spokane. One run on seven hits and one error here for Eugene. So the Indians now a 2-1 series lead here this week against the Emeralds. A chance to bounce back. A win here tonight would obviously then set up a chance for Eugene to still potentially find a series victory. They would have to win three games in a row here tonight. A 5:05 p.m. first pitch tomorrow for Star Wars night, as well as Matt Dompe, the Emeralds general manager, actually going to be doing the play-by-play, filling in for me here for the second time this season. He'll be bringing you the live call here tomorrow night, and then it'll be a 1:05 p.m. first pitch to close out the weekend here on Sunday. Well, a quick reminder for you that Rennie's Landing is a proud partner of the Eugene Emeralds. Rennie's is located at the corner of 12th and Kincaid across the street from the University of Oregon. Rennie's Landing has two patios serving local food, spirits, and brews. Rennie's, the official pregame bar for the Eugene Emeralds. We've been serving the community since 1981, so join us for your next pregame. So we'll step aside, take our first commercial break here from the new Joe's Garage pregame show, and when we are back, we'll get you ready for first pitch in about 10 minutes' time. 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
3: Behind them, you have the Everett Aqua Sox, who already picked up a win here today. They had the day game over at Rogers Field at Nat Bailey Stadium, where Eugene was last week for that game doubleheader last Friday. Everett winning it, so they are now 13-6 and half a game behind the Indians. So a win from Spokane keeps their lead at 1. A loss from them, all of a sudden you'd have Everett and the Spokane Indians both tied for first. Behind Everett and the Indians, it's the Emeralds at 8-10 and 5 games out. The Vancouver Canadiens at 8-11 after their loss tonight and 5.5 games out. Hillsborough and Tri-City, their series, a game here tonight later at 7:05. The Hops 7-11 and the Tri-City Dust Devils are 6-12, each team at 6-7. Games out of a potential playoff spot. The Hops actually won the first game that week and have dropped 2 in a row. So the Dust Devils, a 2-1 series lead against the Hops. The Everett Aqua Sox, a 3-1 series lead against the Seas. And then, of course, here tonight at PK Park, Spokane, a 2-1 series advantage so far against the Emeralds. First pitch from Giza at 7:05 between those two teams. So we'll keep you updated on that as we continue on here tonight. the Big League Club as well. Obviously, a lot of buzz, a lot of excitement this time of year. Always a ton of fun to really keep a close extra eye. The MLB draft is going to be tomorrow. Your Giants hold the 4th and the 29th overall pick. Two first rounders. Cannot wait. Of course, here in Eugene, you don't always necessarily see those guys that same year. Last year in that 25 draft, I believe it was just Damian Bravo that was here as an Emerald. Might have had a pitcher come up who didn't pitch, helping out, adding some depth towards that back half into the championship run. But again, the draft here tomorrow, so seeing guys that you could potentially see here this year, if not next year. Of course, it doesn't take long. You look back at last year's draft, and you have Gavin Keelan, the first rounder, 13th overall pick out of the University of Tennessee. Got drafted last year, made his M's debut this year, and of course now is going to be representing with Dakota Jordan, a former 2024 draft selection in the 4th round out of Mississippi State at the All-Star Futures game. Those two guys off to Philly here pretty soon to represent the Emeralds and the Giants organization. So it doesn't take long after the draft. You'll see these guys here within a handful of months most of the time here in Eugene. It's going to be lots and lots of fun to be watching that here tomorrow morning. Well, it looks like the Emeralds taking the field right now as the Exploding Whales, Spokane, going to be rocking their all-gray uniforms here tonight with their red hats and their red socks. A sold-out Friday night ball game here tonight from PK Park. It is going to be a lot of fun here tonight. So we'll step aside, take our final commercial break, and when we are back, it'll be the righty Nico Mazza set to face off against Tommy Hoffe, Roynie Hernandez, and Ethan Hedges. 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
3: 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Maybe not Emeralds Baseball, Exploding Whales Baseball coming your way here tonight from PK Park. Time now to look at tonight's starting lineups, which as always are brought to you by Wild Roots. They're a local favorite for spirits, wine, and cocktails made with real fruit. They're served at the bar today and found at your Oregon liquor store, so please enjoy responsibly. Tommy Hoffe returning to the lineup here tonight. Roynie Hernandez and Ethan Hedges. 4-5-6 of Tanner Thatch, Alan Espinal, and Robert Kalaz with Jacob Hinderleiter, Tevin Tucker, and Kelvin Hidalgo set to round out the red hot Spokane's offense, and they'll be facing off against Nico Mazza. He has just been a model of consistency here this season. 5-2 across 65 innings this season, 79 total strikeouts to just 40 walks, and of course that 2.63 ERA. The runs against Nico have been few and far between all season long. Had that great stretch, almost 30 full innings without an earned run, and even outside of that, he has been great here, really rounding into form over his last three starts out there on the mound. 15 innings pitched, and he has given up a total of just 2 earned runs. Going to be a fun night of baseball here. Spokane, a 2-1 series advantage so far. Each team with the blowouts on Tuesday and Wednesday. Last night, a pitcher's duel for the majority of the game. Spokane ultimately a 3-run eighth inning to take it by a final of 4-1. Well, it's Tommy Hoppe, like I mentioned, back in the lineup, set to lead things off. Extended his hitting streak here on Tuesday night to 22 games. Before it came to a close on Wednesday, and then had that very much deserved day off here in last night's game. First pitch on the ground off the end of the bat. Backhand glove stop from Walker Martin. The throw to first is in time. Nice looking play to get us off and running here tonight. Well, it is a 6:36 p.m. first pitch here tonight. Currently 78 degrees and sunny. It has been perfect baseball conditions all week long, and that carries over here into this Friday night's crowd. Now, Roynie Hernandez looks at strike one. Another good week here for Hernandez. 5-for-12 so far. He has been a tough out. He has reached base in 8 of his 15 trips to the plate as he fouls it off for strike two. Smooth and Oz there. That one somehow, some way, slipped under the netting. Looks like everyone's all right down there. Now a 2-strike pitch. Just misses about a hair length, give or take, inside for ball one. As the 2-strike offering swung at and missed. A rare strikeout here for Hernandez. That's 2 up and 2 gone on just 5 pitches tonight for Nico Mazza. Well, he has picked up right where he left off. He has given up 2 or fewer runs in each of his last 5 starts. As the first pitch to Ethan Hedges, slider misses for a ball. Righty-righty here now to the former USC Trojan. That one is fouled off into the net for strike one. We've seen Hedges in every game this week. 2 hits here on Tuesday. Just 1 hit across the last 2 nights. A couple of walks, a pair of runs as well. He had that incredible defensive game. Here made some highlight-level plays as the 1-strike fastball clips the outer half for strike two. Nico now a chance to go 1-2-3 here in the inning. That fastball sitting above 95 on the radar gun. Good sign here early tonight. The righty kicks and fires. Just barely missing. Even his misses tonight. Just off the plate. Mazza, former 8th rounder back in 2024 out of Southern Miss. Been with the Emeralds all season long. Deuces wild. Check swing, does not go, says the base umpire Bryce tonight. Aaron Matos calling balls and strikes here behind the plate. As the count has gone full now against Ethan Hedges. He's been on their roster all season long. Leads the team right now in RBIs. And tied with Hernandez for the most hits on this Spokane club. The payoff. Rocketed foul up and out of play along that first base side. Well, the crowd still filling up here tonight on this Exploding Whales Friday. First 1,000 fans got a Exploding Whales jersey giveaway courtesy of Bimart. It's another foul ball. We'll do it again. A long at bat, took just five pitches for the first two outs. This next pitch will be the eighth here to Ethan Hedges, trying to avoid that 1-2-3 frame. Top of the first, two outs and nobody on. Tanner Thatch stands on deck. Another payoff. Swings and misses. Blew the four-seam fastball past him. That's a 1-2-3 frame with a pair of strikeouts here tonight for the Emerald starter, Nico Mazza. To the home half of inning number one we go. Trevor Cohen set to lead it off. 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
20: 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You know, in the time it takes me to finish recording this message, I'll have walked from my doctor's office to the pharmacy. They do it a little different here. 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
3: Trevor Cohen, Johnny Lovell, Gavin Keelan, the top three here tonight in order once again. Dakota Jordan, Carlos Gutierrez, and Yonsel Villarroel with Lizbel Diaz, Xander Darby, and Walker Martin facing off. It's LeBaron Johnson Jr. on the side for Spokane, as Trevor Cohen will take a called strike. Just 1-3 this season for Johnson, but a 3.80 ERA. 47 innings, 41 strikeouts to just 15 walks. One strike pitch. Cohen gets a hold of that one out to right. Hustling over, sliding and making the catch. Tommy Hopfe. A really nice looking play for Spokane's right fielder. Robs a potential leadoff hit to start us off. As Johnny Lovell now strolls to the plate. It's been a good week so far here for Johnny. Four hits through the first three games. A homer his first year at PK Park. He's also doubled. Recorded four RBIs. This one is crushed on a line out to right. Hustling back, and that one will one hop and get down for extra bases. The throw in a second will not be in time. Johnny Lovell, another double added to his name. That last one, 99.4 off the bats, 357 feet. He just missed his second home run of the week. Thought he got it for a moment off the bats. For level now, that is his 18th extra base hit this year in his 32nd game in an M's Uni. Truly special stuff from the youngest player in the Northwest League. Keelan holds back for ball one. We've seen Keelan twice this week, had the rare early week day off. And if anyone is due, it is this man right here. Northwest League Hitter of the Week just a few weeks ago. 1-for-7 so far with the single. Takes a strike. Northwest League leader in RBIs this season. 64 of them here in his 78th game. Of course, just one home run shy of reaching double digits. Which now misses all one. Keelan trying to be the fourth Emerald to eclipse double-digit home runs. Dakota Jordan, Lizbel Diaz, Walker Martin, all with 10. You have Gutierrez and Keelan both with 9. Two balls and a strike. This one is rocketed out to right, falling for a hit. Keelan will now make the turnaround first. The throw-in from Hopfe to second will not be in time. It's an RBI double for Gavin Keelan, and the Emeralds are out in front, 1-0. 103 off the bat right there for his league-leading 27th double and his 65th RBI this year. Well, that's a fun combo right there. A Johnny-level double followed up by a Gavin Keelan double here. Back-to-back in the order tonight. Obviously, a lot of excitement surrounding those two middle infielders. And they've done a whole lot of that since Level got the call-up. Driving each other home here. Strike one now to Dakota Jordan. Dakota Jordan, your reigning Northwest League Hitter of the Week. Four home runs last week on the road over in Vancouver. Had that great home run on the 4th of July. Takes low for a ball. Hitting 282 this year. Just a few home runs shy of leading this league. But he is the team leader with 15 of them. Really nice power surge he has been on here in the second half. Healthy cuts over the top for strike two. Johnson Jr. we have seen twice this year against the Emeralds. He's gone 7 1/3 of 10 hits, 7 earned runs. The Emeralds have got to him pretty well this year. Two strike pitch. Jordan on a line left field. No doubt about it. A 104.9 off the bat. 426 feet. An absolute nuke from Dakota Jordan, and the Emeralds now leading 3-0 here in the first. Johnny Level, Gavin Keelan, and Dakota Jordan. Three straight hits. Something to be excited about here in this Giants system, man. Three of the top prospects, back-to-back doubles before that two-run home run right there from Dakota. His 16th of the year, RBI 63 and 64. First pitch, strike one to Carlos Gutierrez. While I was talking in the pregame, both Dakota and Keelan obviously next week going to be representing the Emeralds at that Futures game. Obviously hoping to see what they just did here in that first inning. So one out, nobody on. Already a 3-0 lead here tonight for Eugene. 1-1 pitch to Carlos. Inside for ball two. Both offenses have had their big nights here. Spokane been so consistent here in the second half. Obviously lots of game time left here tonight. Goody looks at strike two. Emeralds just trying to continue adding on to this lead. Carlos this week, 3-for-7 through his first two games. Couple of walks and three runs scored. Been a really solid week for him. Hits in his last five games. Skipped in the dirt. Full counts. Big spot here for Johnson Jr. trying to recalibrate back out there on the mound now. Following up a great start last time we saw him. Payoff. Ball four. That's a six-pitch walk. And Gutierrez with his 40th walk of the year. Four straight base runners now here for the Emeralds. Johnson Jr., back on his final start of June, went six innings, one hit, one run at home against Tri-City. And then last week on the 4th of July on the road at Hillsboro, part of that week where Spokane actually swept the Hops. His first pitch here to Villarroel, low and inside for a ball. Five hits, no runs, four walks, and five strikeouts for him. The Emeralds already tagging him for three. The 1-0. Healthy swing and a miss. Villarroel now up to batting average of 313 entering today's game. He has been incredible in this second half. And the sample size keeps getting bigger. As this one now chopped on the ground. Could be trouble, but in and out of the glove of Hernandez. The throw to first will not be in time. Have to imagine it's going to be an E4 on the play for Roynier. That'll be his eighth error of the season over at second base. And all of a sudden, what could have been an inning-ending double play. Now two runners on with just one out here for Lizbel Diaz. Well, Diaz, not someone you want to give runners to here this week. So far, one of his best starts to a week in an M's uni. Strike one. 6-for-12 through the first three games. Two homers, four RBIs, has not struck out. Great stretch here of at-bats for him. Takes in the dirt for ball one. Xander Darby, the eight-hole hitter on deck. Walker Martin in the hole. 3-0 here for your Emeralds. Home half of the first. Gutierrez at second, Villarroel at first. Diaz chops it foul for strike two. Obviously great to see the Emeralds offense putting up a big number here early tonight. Had that pitcher's duel yesterday. Emeralds held to just one run after scoring 10 the night before. It has just been that kind of week. Diaz now trying to protect. Has the 1-2 offering. In the dirt. Count is even. Well, a little bit of movement now. No one's throwing yet in Spokane's pen, but someone's starting to get up and get loose. This next pitch will be the 25th already of the inning. Misses low, full count. Inning started with a pop out. Since then, back-to-back doubles, a two-run homer from Dakota Jordan, a walk from Carlos Gutierrez, and Villarroel reaching on an error. Payoff pitch. High in the air, out to left. Robert Kalaw is drifting down the line, trying to find it. And that one gets down. He can't locate it in the sun. Diaz will get into second. The throw into third will not be in time. Put the ball in play. Good things happen for you. Lizbel Diaz collects himself a double. And the Emeralds now leading 4-0. Obviously, it is clear blue skies here tonight. Not easy to see that ball for the first about hour, maybe hour and a half out there in the outfield. As time now is going to be called. Coming out to have a chat here, obviously. This inning now really starting to escalate after six consecutive runners have reached here against Johnson Jr. No pitching change just yet, but this is a chance now for him to come out. Obviously, a chance to calm him down out there, just kind of recollect, give him a moment, but also give enough time for someone in the bullpen to start throwing. You can see some movement over there. It looks like it is number 10, Austin Emner, who's going to start getting loose. We've seen once this week for the lefty. Starting to stretch out there along that third base line. 4-0, Eugene. Four runs, four hits in the inning. Villarroel at third. Diaz now at second with one out for Xander Darby. Strike called. The entire infield now creeping in, trying to take away a ground ball from potentially bringing home a run. This one now lifted out to right center field and falling for a hit. The runs will come home to score. Make it seven in a row to reach here for the Emeralds. It's 6-0. Xander Darby collects himself a pair of RBIs here tonight. This is what you wanted to see from Eugene after that tough loss here last night. They are wasting no time here. Already the Chick-fil-A hitting. How about that? M score five runs in a game. Everyone gets a free Chick-fil-A sandwich as this ball's now hit on the ground. Backhand stop from the second baseman. Doesn't have a chance to get the throw off. Looked like he was going to try to flip it to second. Just couldn't get the angle. And Walker Martin reaches 8 in a row. Have reached base now, and just like that, the lineup back to the top here.

0: is not in time. Man, Roiny Hernandez, they are putting him into a tough spot here in this inning. Almost the exact same play that we just saw. But this time he was able to at least get the throw over to second. 6-0 for the Emeralds. Walker Martin out at second. Darby at third. Cohen at first. Two outs for Johnny Lovell. Breaking ball for a strike. Well, it was Lovell who got the first of those eight straight base runners here. Just missed a homer as he doubled in his first trip. Swings and misses for strike two. Pickoff move to first. Runner back in time safely. Six nothing Emeralds still here in the first. Johnson Jr. now about to throw pitch number 34. The 0-2 on its way. Another pickoff move again. That one coming a little high right there. Cohen just able to get back in time. Last thing Johnson wants out there is for an error, something to get away from him. Xander Darby 90 feet from home. 0-2. Lovell skies one in the air, softly over to short. Hidalgo drifting back. He'll reach up and make the catch to bring the inning to a close. The Emeralds send 11 batters to the plate, three doubles, two singles, a homer, a walk, and an error, and they now lead 6-0. We'll go to the top of the second inning here tonight. Emeralds out in front by six. 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
0: Welcome you back in. Eugene Emeralds baseball here. 95-3 the score. Top of the second. You saw the defense here tonight behind Nico Mazza. As he fires in ball one, it's Tanner Thatch. Walker Martin at third. Johnny Lovell at short. Gavin Keelan at second. Xander Darby at first. And Yonsel Villarroel behind the plates. Carlos Gutierrez in left, Dakota Jordan in center, and Lizbel Diaz out in right. As Thatch takes low for ball two. After a quiet start to the week, Tanner now really heating up here at the plates. Picked up his first home run in a Spokane uniform, go along with a double a few nights ago. Takes for ball three.

0: to bring it to a close. Thatch now rolls it over on the ground right towards Gavin Keelan at second. He'll flip it over in time to first for out number one. Good bounce back right there from Nico after falling behind in the count 3-0. Gets him to roll over. And now tonight's Bigfoot Beverage beer batter. It is Alan Espinal. First pitch on the ground, rolls it over to second. Keelan there again. He'll fire it to first for another 4-3 ground out. Well, no beer batter strikeouts, but a first pitch out right there. And again, now a chance for Nico to go 1-2-3. Quick reminder for you. Summit Bank is a proud sponsor of Emeralds Baseball, dedicated to meeting the banking needs of both business and professionals in Eugene and Bend, Oregon. Robert Claus, he'll take a strike. Jacob Hinterleiter on deck. Tevin Tucker in the hole. One strike pitch. Good looking slider right there. Very quickly, 0-2. The ninth pitch of the inning for Nico Mazza. In the air, softly out towards center. Dakota now trying to find it in the sun for a moment. And he recollects and finds it. Six up and six gone here tonight for the Emerald starter. We'll go to the home half of the second. Ems out in front, 6-0. 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
0: Ethan Hedges at third, Kelvin Hidalgo at short, Rainey Hernandez at second, Tanner Thatch at first with Alan Espinal behind the plate on the infield here tonight for Spokane. First pitch, Gavin Keelan at country mile high in the air. Rainey Hernandez and Tanner Thatch move over. And it's Hernandez who will make the catch. One pitch for out number one to start us off here in the second. Robert Claus in left, Evan Tucker in center, Tommy Hopfe out in right. Defense here tonight behind Johnson Jr. Well, the sun has certainly played a part here tonight. Had the drop ball back in the bottom of the first inning here that kept that inning going. As the first pitch to Dakota. Good take. Ball one. Well, already a home run to his name here tonight. A two-run blast in the first inning. 426 feet out to left. Takes low for ball two. Had his first multi-home run game here in Eugene. Did have one last year down in San Jose. Hit a first inning and a third inning homer. Is this one now high in the air? Has he done it again? He sure has. Out to the parking lot for Dakota Jordan. 471 feet, 111 miles an hour. That is the furthest home run I have ever seen at PK Park. Two home runs in two innings for Jordan. My goodness. Clearing the wall, clearing the backup wall out there in right center field. Sorry, whoever parked out there. He thought, all right, I'm about 460 feet away from home. I'm probably all right. That one on top of the roof right there. Pitch misses for a ball here to Carlos Gutierrez. Well, the offense certainly clicking here right now. A ball and a strike with one out. Swing and a miss. We were just talking about Dakota Jordan's last multi-home run game. Came on the 4th of July. Did it in the first and the ninth inning. He has now delivered it here in the first and the second inning. Two-strike pitch. Count is even. 2-2. 7-0. A touchdown and an extra point lead here tonight for Eugene in the bottom of the second. One out and nobody on. Gutierrez has already reached on a six-pitch walk here in the first. 2-2. Full count. As Gutierrez now chopped on the ground and through the left side for a hit. Another nice at-bat right there for him. That's a one-out base runner now here for the M's.
8: Now batting catcher number 7, Yonso Villarroel.
0: So one out and one on here for Yonso Villarroel. He reached on an error in the first. Eventually came home to score as well. Righty-righty. Pitch misses low for a ball. One run already home here in the inning. Pitch misses again for ball two. So Spokane now, I mean, they are just trying to find some outs here against this Emeralds offense. Came to play so far. Third pitch of the at-bat now to Villarroel. Swing and a miss. Healthy cut right there. I was talking about it last time he was up, but next pitch, he put a good swing on it. He's hitting .410 in his first 11 games here in the half. Again, small sample size to start, but he just keeps finding ways on. As he chops it foul for strike two. Lizbel Diaz stands on deck. Xander Darby to follow. No runs, no hits, and an error. For Spokane, 7 runs, 8 hits, and no errors here for Eugene. Still cannot get over that home run from Dakota. You'll be seeing that clip, I'm sure, all over social media here soon. 2-2, good take, full count. Well, Johnson threw 34 pitches in that first inning. This next pitch will already be his 16th of the second. Payoff, rather a pickoff move over to first. Gutierrez back in time. Gutierrez this year, great speed, 19 stolen bases. He has been thrown out just once. Could see him go to try to avoid that double play. Payoff. He does just that. It is hit on the ground over to third, right towards Ethan Hedges. He'll just fire it across the diamond to first for the 5-3 ground out. It's a good base running right there from Goody. Avoids the potential inning-ending double play ball. Now it's a two-out runner in scoring position for Lizbel Diaz. The Emeralds in that first inning, they were 4-for-6 with runners in scoring position. Left 2-1 and the frame. Rushes Diaz back for a ball. Just avoided a piece of him right there. Two Diaz had that. Thank you, double. This one is offered at and missed. And it's so high in the air out to left with that sunshine. And Robert Collins wasn't able to make the play on it. Ended up bringing home a run as well. 7-0 Eugene. Runner at second with two outs. This one gets away from the catcher. That's going to allow Gutierrez now to go second to third. I believe that'll be ruled as a wild pitch right there. Skip it in front of the plate. Just the third of the year for Johnson. Want to keep on adding runs. We've seen this Spokane offense at work here this week. Sit atop right now in first place here in the Northwest League. Not a team you want to even give a chance to here. Foul ball from Liz Bell for strike two. Two-strike pitch, swing and a miss. Gets him to go down swinging to bring this inning to a close. But a run home courtesy of Dakota Jordan for the second straight inning. A 471-foot moonshot. We'll go to the third. The Emeralds leading 7-0. 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
0: Nico Mazza back out for another inning as he misses on a fastball, ball one. See the four-pitch mix here for him, four-seam fastball, a sinker, a slider, and a changeup for the Emeralds' opening day starter this year. Answers back with a strike in at the hands. Well, obviously, this game right now been highlighted by the offense, but Nico, I mean, he's only been out on the mound for just a handful of minutes, it's felt, as he gets a swinging strike, too. 22 pitches for him entering this inning. He has retired the first six. Two-strike pitch. Ring him up. Strike three. 95 on the corner. How you doing? Another strikeout in the first backwards K of the game. Obviously, always great to see the big offense, but you never know with these pitchers having to sit on ice for a while. I'm sure he doesn't mind seeing that big lead behind him on the scoreboard. First pitch slider for a strike. This one now chopped on the ground right to Walker Martin. He'll field it cleanly and throw across to Darby for the outs. Eight up, eight down. Chance to continue it on quickly here. Some quick outs as the nine-hole hitter, Kelvin Hidalgo. Just five pitches here in the inning now for Nico. Well, Hidalgo last night. Dems led 1-0 entering the sixth. Bresnahan was having his best outing. of his career as Nico just misses for a ball, and he actually led off the sixth inning with a homer, his ninth of the year. It was a big swing that tied up the game. Strike count. One strike pitch through the right side for a hit. First base runner here of the night. A Rocket single, 105 off the bat for Kelvin Hidalgo. Again, this one's far from over here tonight. Spokane has been top dog so far here in the second half at 13-5. Their offense has been great. It's not a team you want to allow to chip away and let them hang around. They've had some big innings here this week. Two outs with the runner at first for the leadoff man, Tommy Hopfe. Check swing, appeal down to the base umpire. Bryce does not go. Ball one. Hopfe grounded out on the first pitch here tonight. Almost found his way on, and it was a nice defensive play over at third. 1-0. Slider at the knees for a strike. Hidalgo, 11 stolen bases, has been thrown out four times. See if he tries to get aggressive out there on the base path. Hopfe now skies it in the air out towards center. Again, nothing surefire right now in this sun, but it's Dakota Jordan who makes the sure-handed catch to bring the inning to a close. We'll go to the bottom of the third. The M's offense looking to keep it going. 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
0: Welcoming you back in. You can see that graphic here on the broadcast side. The post-game home run derby tomorrow night with Chris Bowers to support the Men Wear Pink campaign. There'll be a live auction. You'll have 10 outs. It'll be a home run from second base to the outfield. You know, and a little bit easier of a chance. Of course, if you're not able to participate but still want to support that great cause, you can scan that QR code and help support Chris. 1-0 pitch. Blown away, ball two. 8-9-1 in order here for the Emeralds. Xander Darby, Walker Martin, and Trevor Cohen. Had to complete the second trip already through this order. Healthy cut, strike one. Darby, a single back in the first. Brought home RBIs 28 and 29 for the left-handed hitter. Swinging strike two. In Palo Alto, California. College at UC Santa Barbara, a 12th rounder back in 2024. He's been with the Emeralds all season long. Runs the count full. joined the Emeralds at that tail end of the second half last year. Handful of appearances. Got off and running in a big way here after starting the year here in Eugene, just looking comfortable out of the gates. Payoff. Swing and a miss. Drop third strike. The throw down now from Espinal. Able to make the catch and put his foot down to Tanner Thatch for the leadoff strikeout. Poor Johnson Jr. out there on the mound. Well, Aaron Johnson Jr. is trying to settle in. Gave up six runs in the first and a run in the second. So 7 runs, 8 hits, no errors tonight for the M's. No runs, a hit, and an error for Spokane. As Walker Martin, hard ground ball, diving stop from Hernandez, throws across his body and in time. What a play from Spokane's second baseman again. He has had just about everything hit him here tonight. Already the fourth or fifth time he has had to put his body on the line. After a couple of tough plays earlier, he makes himself a play right there. That's a speedy Walker Martin, too. So 2 trips now through the order is complete. Top man here in Trevor Cohen. 0-1. Love the 8 hits. Dakota leading the way with 2. Only Cohen and Villarroel without a base knock. See if they can change that here. Misses inside, 2-0. You see big 2 here for Johnson out there on the mound, just trying to get through another inning or two. Obviously don't want to have to turn to the bullpen too early heading into the weekend. Don't want to burn through too many arms. Fires 2-0. On the ground, over to short, and past the glove of Kelvin Hidalgo, rolling its way out to left. 100 miles an hour off the bat. We'll see how that one officially gets ruled. It was going to be a tough play right there for him. See here on the replay, that one was there in time. Just went for that backhand stop, and that'll put a runner on now. With 2 outs for Johnny Level. First pitch misses for a ball. Well, Level once again batting from the left side for the third time tonight. A double and a pop out. As pitch taken low for ball 2. Looks like that last one is going to be ruled as a base hit for Cohen. So 8 of the 9 Emeralds now with the base hit through the first 2 2/3. Cohen with the big lead. Ball 3. Well, when this top of the order is hitting like this, you have Cohen, Lovell, Keelan, Jordan, 4 in a row. These 2-out rallies can start quickly. See if Lovell now has the green light. He'll take ball 4. It's a 4-pitch walk for Johnny Lovell. 2 runners on now with 2 outs for Gavin Keelan. Well, Keelan had his 65th RBI here earlier. But because Dakota Jordan has 2 home runs and 3 RBIs, they're now tied for first as time is going to be called. We'll have to see if it's a pitching change. There's a lefty up and throwing. I believe it is still Austin Emner. Looks like it is. Not sure if we're seeing a pitching change or just a mound visit here. As it does just look like a mound visit. And the lefty getting ready. Because Dakota, like I was talking about, had those 2 home runs tonight. Both Keelan and Jordan are tied now for the Northwest League lead with 65 RBIs. Mound visit now has all but wrapped up. 2 outs to start. A single from Cohen and a walk from Lovell. And Gavin Keelan now up to bat. 70th pitch of the night. About to be thrown. Slapped foul, up and out of play, over towards third. 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Owen at second, Lovell at first with two gone. Ball one. That RBI double came back in the first, popped down in the second. Trying to find another multi-hit game here for him. Both runners with a good lead. Ball two, and now the back pick attempt. Good throw down there from Espinal, but Cohen back in time safely. Obviously Cohen with great speed out there. You'll see teams try that against him. He'll take a huge secondary lead. Keelan now gets a hold of one in the air out towards straightaway center. Tucker will wait under and make the catch to bring this inning to a close. A couple of two-out base runners here for the Emeralds, but no damage done. We'll go to the fourth, leading 7-0. 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
0: See the Northwest League standings entering today as first pitch to Hernandez. Ball one. Spokane leading the way 13-5. Everett's game did wrap up a little bit ago, so they are now 13-6. You have Eugene heads up. That one a hot shot foul ball coming in. Looks like everyone's all right. Eugene at 8-10. The C's at 8-11. Hillsboro 7-11. And the Dust Devils 6-12. 1-1 pitch rolls it over right at Gavin Keelan. Plenty of time now to first. And another 4-3 ground outs. Well, just continuing to collect quick outs here on the mounds. 13 pitches in the first and the third, just 9 pitches in the second here tonight from Nico Mazza. The lone base runner, a 2-out single from Kelvin Hidalgo back in the third. So working uber efficiently here tonight. Ethan Hedges turns on one down the third base line, and it is a home run. That one stayed fair and dumped into the Spokane bullpen. It's a solo shot for Ethan Hedges, his 9th of the year and his first home run since the 26th of June. And Spokane now on the board, 7-1. That one was hit so high, didn't get picked up with any live data there, which can happen here occasionally at PK Park. It just stayed up. You can see here on the replay. And that one had some serious distance past the bullpen there. Spokane now is on the board. Strike one to Tanner Thatch. Again, far from being over here tonight. Tanner grounded out to second base in his first time up. And one strike pitch. On the ground of first, that's a fair ball. Darby fields it. Underhand toss to Nico in time for the ground out. Perfect bounce back right there for Nico. And now tonight's Bigfoot Beverage beer batter up to bat, Ellen Espinal. So for Nico, 3 2/3, 2 hits, 1 run, no walks, and 3 strikeouts. Struck out 2 in the first and a leadoff strikeout in the third. Robert Calaz standing on deck. First pitch swinging for a strike. Espinal 1-for-8 this week, his third game played. Swings and misses. See some of those great exploding whale uniforms here on the broadcast side. That giveaway courtesy of Bi-Mart tonight, first ever. Those fans are ready. 0-2 misses for a ball. They're taking off early. On these busy nights, that's the move. Get up there, get ready, just in case. Nico trying to deliver. A 2-strike pitch. In the air, hit softly out to right, hustling in. Handful of steps is Diaz. He'll get there in time, make the catch, and that'll bring this inning to a close. Ethan Hedges, a one-out shot to give Spokane a run. We'll go now to the bottom of the fourth. The M's lead 7-1. 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
0: Austin Emner now taking over here on the mound on the side for Spokane. So he replaces LeBaron Johnson Jr. Now set to face off against Dakota Jordan, Carlos Gutierrez, and Yancel Villarroel. Austin this year, 4.03 ERA. And a tough task. Got to face off here against Dakota, who is 2-for-2. A two-run homer and a solo homer. I believe this would be first hitter here in the Emeralds' high A era, if he can find himself a third home run. First pitch to the righty. Called strike. Well, his first one, 426 feet. His second one, 471 feet. I was saying it was the furthest home run I've ever seen. Matt Dompe sent alongside me, not on the mic. Have you ever seen a further one? He says no. It's maybe the furthest one ever at this ballpark. As Dakota gets a swinging strike too. Lefty righty here to him after his first two were against a righty. 2-strike pitch. This one hit well in the air. No, he didn't. Yes, he did. Are you kidding me? Dakota Jordan has done it. Not once, not twice, but 3 times in the first 4 innings. 404 feet, 103.1. I believe the first ever Emerald with 3 home runs in a game in the high A era. and it took him four frames. The fans are on their feet here for Dakota. A historic day here tonight. Well, all of a sudden, he is now tied for first in the Northwest League with 18 homers as Gutierrez rolls it over to first in time for the out. No words for Dakota right now. Was the Northwest League Player of the Week last week for four home runs in six games. Now he has three here in three plate appearances. So one out, nobody on here for Yonsel Villarroel. First pitch here to Villa. Ball one. One-oh pitch here to Villarroel. Swings and misses for a strike. Lizbel Diaz on deck. Sandor Darby to follow. One out, nobody on. Now an 8-1 Emeralds lead here. Swings and misses for strike two. Ten hits already here tonight. Fires a two-strike pitch. Arrowell sends that foul off the net, first base side. Here on this Exploding Whale Friday from PK Park. Again, another big shout-out to Bi-Mart for the giveaway jerseys here. Part of a really fun weekend here at PK. Obviously, full swing into the summertime now. Lots of good promos every night. Two-strike pitch. Villarroel, third baseline, foul. It's also an escape to Margaritaville here. Tomorrow night, Star Wars night at 5:05 with the postgame swing for a cure. Matt Dompe going to be bringing you play-by-play. Offered for him to do a half inning. He said he's got to save his voice, but we'll see. Maybe he'll come back up. Another two-strike pitch. Swing and a miss. Good bounce back here now for Austin after that leadoff homer. Retired the last two batters he's faced. We'll close things out here on Sunday at 1:05 for the Sunday happy hour from 12:30 to 1:30. Nordic night honoring 65 years of the Nordic Festival in Junction City. And the post-game kids run the bases. First pitch here to Diaz. Slider taken for ball one. There it is. There's those great-looking jerseys here. The first ever Exploding Whale jersey giveaway on the Fauxback, the old-school M script. As Diaz chomps it on the ground, hits softly to short. Charging it as Hidalgo throws across his body and in time. Nice-looking play going 6-3 to bring the inning to a close. But Dakota Jordan has stolen the show here tonight. A leadoff homer for that man right there, his third home run here tonight. We'll step aside, take a break. When we're back, top five, M's lead by seven. 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

2-0 pitch he'll take all the way. 3 balls and a strike. Well, for Nico, took him just 13 pitches to get through that first inning. A ground out and a pair of strikeouts

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3: A big shout out to Mike Boyle, who you just saw on the MLB side right there of the broadcast. Happy birthday, the longtime voice of the Spokane Indians, celebrating here tonight. Unaware we were going to do it, but of course had to put it in. As Kalaz swings for strike two. Any Spokane fans tuning in here tonight? Got to give a big shout out to the Boiler, just a few doors down from me here. One of the best in the biz. Two strike pitch misses for a ball. Well, it's 8-1 here tonight for the Emeralds. Top of the fifth. Kalaz so far 0-for-1 with a pop out. Ring him up, strike three. Backwards K for Nico Mazza. Collects himself his fourth strikeout here tonight through 4 1/3. And the leadoff man is gone. Gave up his first base runner of the night after retiring the first eight. It was a two-out single to Kelvin Hidalgo. Ethan Hedges responsible for the only run, a one-out homer last half inning. Swinging strike now from Jacob. Emeralder took the first strikeout looking tonight. Two swinging and two looking now here for Nico. As the pitch barely misses, ball one. Brushes him back, just avoids the hit by pitch there. One does not get the call on the up and out slider. Danger now potentially issuing his first free pass here tonight. This one rocketed third baseline and foul. Just on the other side of that white line, barely missing. Looked like it was going to maybe be extra bases right there for Jacob Hinterleiter, but instead he'll make his way back to the batter's box in a full count. Oh, well, the interesting things happening here in the OCCU bleachers. Starting to form. It's early. The tarp's off. Fun crowd here tonight at this ballpark. Full count, one out, nobody on. The payoff. Strike three. Back-to-back strikeouts looking 94 on the radar gun. And a chance to go 1-2-3 for the third time. Now up to five punch-outs here, just all over the strike zone. 55 pitches, 38 strikes so far for Nico. Two gone now for Tevin Tucker. First pitch swinging for a strike. One run, two hits, one error so far for Spokane. Eight runs, 10 hits, no errors for Eugene. A one pitch. Misses for a ball. Well, Tevin Tucker hit that ground out on the first pitch he saw in the third. Really nice game for him last night after he didn't see any action the first two. Reached three times. Twice via walk, once with a single. also stole two bases and eventually scored what ended up being the game-winning run, took the 2-1 lead in the top of the eighth. As the pitch, third baseline, foul. 2-2. Oh, man. Well, Clip, the home plate umpire right there. I was looking at the ball. I think he was moving back with the bat. Might have just caught in a piece. Matos there behind home. Looks like he's all right. Nico now a chance to strike out the side. The deuce is wild. Good take right there from Tucker on the curveball. Payoff. In the air, high, out to right. Moving over Diaz Keelan. He'll give way to the right fielder. He'll make the catch. And that's another 1-2-3 inning here tonight for Nico Mazza. Five innings complete. Five strikeouts. He's allowed just one earned run. We'll go to the home half of the fifth. M's leading 8-1. 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
3: You can see the recap from last night's game. A fun one through the first six innings. Jacob Bresnahan striking out a career-high 11. Hidalgo tied it with the homer, and it was Robert Colas who hit the big base hit just a few batters later to drive home a pair. Made it 4-1 for Spokane, who ended up closing it out by that score. Lefty-lefty now here to Xander Darby. Rolls it over, first baseline. That's a fair ball, underhand toss to the pitcher. Close play, but in time for the 3-1 ground outs. It's Austin Ebner back out for a second inning here tonight. After that leadoff homer to Dakota Jordan, he has now retired four straight batters, really settled in since that point. Walker Martin about to complete the third trip through the order tonight. Slider taken for a ball. Walker, a former 2023 second rounder out of Eden High School in Colorado. Been with Eugene all season long. Back-to-back seasons with double-digit homers for him. As he'll take a strike. Last home run was that walk-off win here against the Frogs in extra innings. Part of a doubleheader where Eugene had two walk-off wins. Takes too far out. Two balls and a strike. Well, checking in around the Northwest League. Everett's game already final this afternoon. Defeated the Seas 4-3 to win their third straight game. Healthy cut over the top. Strike two. Hillsborough and Tri-City right now. Bottom of the third over at Giza Stadium. The Hops out in front. 1-0. Took the first game of that series, but have lost two in a row. Now 2-2. Slap right back to the pitcher. Austin is there. Underhand toss to first in time. A 3-1 ground out. He returns the favor, going 1-3. Two up and two gone now in the fifth. Quick reminder that if you need a new mower this season, make sure to head on over to All Seasons Equipment, Eugene's largest steel dealer. 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Checks his swing. Ball one. One for three tonight. Singled last time up in the third. This one, slap foul. Well, trying to start this two-out rally. That's 1-1. Big breaking ball misses for ball two. Johnny Lovell on deck. Gavin Keelan in the hole. Two outs and nobody on as the one-strike pitch is pushed foul. Emner trying to retire his sixth consecutive Emerald hitter here. Took an over for Johnson Jr., who's tonight is now officially in the books. Three innings, nine hits, seven runs, six earned, two walks, and two strikeouts. As a 2-2 pitch gets him to chase. A very, very rare strikeout right there for Trevor Cohen. 1-2-3 here in inning number five. Let's go to the six. M still out in front by seven. 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
3: Top of the six. M's out in front by seven right now. It is Kelvin Hidalgo set to lead things off here in the inning for Spokane. Well, it's Nico Mazza back out here for a sixth. Right side of C. Uber efficient so far here. Just a grand total of 61 pitches through the first five innings tonight. First pitch swung at and missed for a strike. Those pitches he threw in an inning came last inning, even though it was a 1-2-3 frame, threw 16. It's a swinging strike. Other than that, it has been 13 pitches or fewer for Nico out there on the mound. Having a tremendous night. Two-strike pitch hits softly on the ground. Lovell will charge, throws quickly to first, and Darby hangs on for the leadoff ground out. Reminder that at Bi-Mart, it is employee-owned and home of the $5 lifetime membership. Bi-Mart members can save more every day on everything they need for their Northwest lifestyle. Top man now back in the order, Tommy Hopfe. He's talking about his 22-game hitting streak that came to an end. Obviously, when you have a 22-game hitting streak, that means you get on every game. And even in the game that the streak came to an end, he did reach base. So 23 straight games reaching for him. as he fouls it off. 0 for 2 so far here. A ground out and a pop out. Third trip now through the order here tonight for Spokane. A run, two hits, and one error. Their first two times through. Chopped first baseline. Darby now finds his footing after slipping for a sec. Flips it over to Nico. And again, just another really fast out. Oh, if he keeps this pace, Nico could even see him back out for a seventh inning, which you rarely see this year or any year in minor league baseball. And Jacob Bresnahan last week went 6 1/3, was two outs away from a complete game, part of a seven-inning doubleheader over in Vancouver. As pitch misses for a ball to Roynie Hernandez. 0 for 2 tonight for the second baseman, a strikeout and a ground out. Oh, Sluggo. Sluggo's joining.

0: 3-1 pitch. Just misses for a ball. It's a 5-pitch walk, and this inning continues now here in the sixth. Time will be called for a moment. Yonsel Villarroel coming out for the quick mound visit. Here on this Friday night action from PK Park. On this Exploding Whales Friday. Good time to tell you that ODOT reminds you, don't zone out. Stay alert in work zones. ODOT supports the M's at home and on the road as the M's will close things out here this week. Tomorrow night, 5:05 for Star Wars Night. Matt Dompe on the call. And the Sunday series finale at 1:05. Eugene trying to even up this series here at 2 games a pop. Ethan Hedges now up to bat. He homered last time in the box. Healthy swing and a miss. Still the lone run so far tonight for the Indians. Tanner Thatch on deck. Ellen Espinal to follow with 2 outs and that runner over at first. Sent foul over towards the Emeralds dugout. Strike two. Nico now is ready. Hernandez, a couple-step lead at first right now. 3 stolen bases here on the year. 2-strike pitch. Ring him up. Sit him down. Strike 3 called, and Nico Mazza has delivered here on his 6th strikeout through 6 great innings here tonight from Eugene Starter. We'll go to the bottom of the 6th. Eugene leading by 7. 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
0: Beautiful night for some baseball here tonight at PK Park. It is Johnny Level set to lead things off. 2, 3, and 4, Level, Keelan, and Jordan. First plate appearance for Level from this side of the plate. Hits it high in the air. And foul along that first base side. Well, every Emeralds hitter with the base knock so far as the 1-strike pitch now on its way here to Johnny. Over the first baseman's head. That is down for a fair ball. He's going to try to stretch it to a double. The throw-in from right will not be in time. And Johnny Level, his 2nd hit and his 2nd double. Everything coming up ends right now. His first one was a rocket double. This one just hit it against the shift right there. Got it up and over Tanner Thatch at first. That'll be a runner now in scoring position here for Gavin Keelan. Lefty-lefty here to Gav.

0: Ball one. Keelan also with an RBI double in the first. A couple of pop-outs his last two times up. Good RBI chance now. Taken too far out. Ball two. And is Austin Ebner back out once again for another inning for Spokane. Two hits, one run. It was earned. No walks and two strikeouts. Out in front. Sitting fastball right there. Pulled the string on the slider. Dakota Jordan on deck. Carlos Gutierrez here to follow. That one just clips the outer half. Strike two. So two straight sliders. Lefty-lefty here, breaking away from him at the plate. Nobody out with a runner in scoring position. Two-two. Gets jammed, just protects and fouls it off up towards the roof. Quick reminder, if you're thirsty, Eugene's Own South Fork Coffee and Water has been delivering bottled water for homes and businesses for 25 years. 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Sixth pitch now of the at-bat. This one on the ground through the left side for a hit. Level will get the stop sign. Wise decision there with nobody out. And don't look now, but here comes Dakota Jordan. Well, if you missed the first handful of innings tonight, easy to recap his night right now in the box. Historic three home runs with three plate appearances. Surely not a fourth time, right? Surely not. Runners at the corners with nobody out. First pitch, a strike. I believe when he was walking up, fans were getting on their feet, clapping for him coming up. They know they're watching truly something special here tonight with Dakota. Now a one-strike pitch on its way. On the ground, hits softly over to short. Hidalgo will field it. Touch second, and the throw to first will be in time for the double play. The run from third will come home to score in Johnny Lovell, but it's a double play right there for Dakota. So no fourth home run yet, but still a chance he'll have another plate appearance here tonight. And that does not add on to his RBI total there since it was a double play, even though the run scored. Already the 12 total bases tonight, the most in a game by any hitter this year in the Northwest League. First pitch taken upstairs for a ball to Carlos Gutierrez. He has walked and singled so far. Strike called. Got to give credit here to Ebner. Just continuing to find outs right now. Not throwing a ton of pitches each inning either. Getting quick results. Gutierrez check swing, appeal down to the base umpire, and he goes. Strike two. Hems down to their final strike here in the inning. The 1-2 pitch. That one hit hard up the middle, right past the glove. Ebner out there on the mound, and Carlos Gutierrez has delivered himself another multi-hit game here this week. Well, for Gutierrez now, that's his 18th multi-hit game this season. He continues to heat up. One run already home in the inning, two outs and a runner at first for Yonsel Villarroel. He's reached on an error, grounded out, and struck out. First pitch foul. Former international free agent signing by the Houston Astros came over in that deal earlier this year. Kelly Tang going over to Houston. His time is going to be called. And I think it was either his shoelace or something with his foot brace right there. Nice catch from the home plate umpire. He has just lit this city on fire here now. past handful of weeks as this one is hit foul. And we're talking the other game about it with Villarroel, where you've obviously had these monstrous performances from different hitters here the past couple of weeks. Some bigger names, but Villarroel is going to start getting on the radar here soon. 0-2. Fouls it off up towards the roof, out of play. Hitting over 400 here in the second half. They were ready for the foul ball. They're in the sweet level. It's not worth it. Don't go that hard for the foul ball up there. Two-strike pitch. Another foul ball to stay alive. Oh, no. Hit the net, which knocked that fan's beer over right there. Unfortunate outcome. Right there with the hat and the glasses. It was set up right there. Didn't look, it was pretty much empty, it looked like. As a two-strike pitch right back into the glove of Austin Emner. What a snag to bring this inning to a close. A leadoff double from Level, a single from Gavin Keelan, and Dakota Jordan drives him home with a ground out. We'll go now to the seventh. Ems out in front by 8. 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
0: It's 5 o'clock somewhere here tonight on Margaritaville. Celebrating Jimmy Buffett here at the ballpark. As the first pitch now lifted in the air out to left. Gutierrez is there. He'll make the catch. Tanner Thatch is gone on the first pitch of the seventh. Well, that is Nico Mazza back out. 6 1/3 now here tonight for him. Righty, righty to tonight's Bigfoot Beverage Beer Batter. This is ball one. 0-2 tonight so far for Allen. He is grounded out and popped out as this one now hits softly on the ground right over to Gavin. He'll flip it to first in time. Two up and two gone again. Real chance if he finds another fast out here. Might see him even out for an eighth. Well, 7 innings is the most any pitcher this year has thrown in the Northwest League. We had Jacob Bresnahan last week go 6 1/3, the longest outing here this year. I believe by an Emerald. His first pitch taken for a ball. And it is. Bresnahan, the 6 1/3, was the high mark for any Emerald pitcher this year. Nico now through 6 2/3, obviously topping that. 1-0 pitch. Rushes Kalaz back. Ball 2. 0-2 tonight. A pop out and a strikeout here for Robert Kalaz. Nico again. Most pitches he's thrown in an inning is 16. Other than that, it is 13 or fewer. This next pitch will be just pitch number 80 for the righty. There it is. Pitch number 80 is a strike. had a career high of six innings, which he had done a couple of times this year. Actually did it in his last start against Vancouver on the 4th of July. Is that one coming in hot? Watch out, Connor, over at the team store. Still no Plinko on the roof. We haven't had Plinko in a long time. One of these days, we'll see it. Two balls, two strikes, trying to cap off another inning here on the mound. Kicks and fires. On the ground, over to third, Martin will charge. Fields throw across his body in time. Three up, three down. Seven innings of work here tonight in the books for Nico Mazza. We'll stand him up, stretch him out. Home half of the seventh we go. 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
0: Bottom of the seventh, and the seven-hole hitter Lizbel Diaz getting ready to lead it off on a picture-perfect night so far here at PK. Truly does not get any better than this year. In front of the sellout crowd here tonight. On an Exploding Whales Friday, home runs. M's out in front, 9-1. Beach balls and bubbles being sent down from the press box. First pitch now here, lefty-righty to Diaz. Chop foul. Lizbel had that courtesy double in the first, brought home a run. Also scored a run himself, 0 for his last two, a strikeout and a ground out. Is Austin Ebner back out once again. He is now set in the air out to right. That one carrying, but Tommy Hopfe a few steps in from the track. He'll make the catch for the first out in the inning. Well, you never know at this ballpark. The wind right now blowing out towards center field. 8:15 p.m. Hour 39 so far into this game. It's still sunshine here. 71 degrees right now. Starting to cool off. Darby pushes the ball foul off the net. Great night here, really 1-9 for this Emeralds offense. As the one strike pitch here to the lefty. Swings and misses, 0-2. One run, two hits, one error so far for the Indians. Nine runs, 13 hits, no errors for Eugene. Darby just gets a piece right there. I think that got a piece of the catcher, Alan Espinal. So the home plate umpire now will buy him a little bit of extra time. Good time to tell you, Holiday Motor Coach is proud to support your Eugene Emeralds. 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Two-strike pitch. Slider misses. Ball one. Lumner now through 3 1/3, four hits, two runs. Both earned, no walks and two strikeouts. Misses on his 50th pitch of the evening. Takes again, and the count has gone full. Under out there on the mound, 24 years old. Originally born in Georgia, finished his college career at East Tennessee State before being drafted in the 16th round back in 23. Full count with one out. Payoff. Ball four from 0-2. Four straight misses, and Xander Darby draws himself a walk. He has reached base two times now here. Brings this now to Walker Martin. Under off to a good start this season. Started it off in Fresno. Had a 1.54 ERA before getting promoted, as time is now called, and I think right on cue. A pitching change here. Strong night, though, taking over for the starter in the fourth as the point down now to the bullpen. We'll step aside, take a break. When we're back, a new pitcher in the ballgame here. One out and one on for Walker Martin. 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
0: Hunter Omla, the call to the bullpen here, his 17th outing of the season. 26 and two-thirds innings of work with a 10.13 ERA. Fourth outing of the season against the Emeralds. 5 2/3, 6 hits, 7 runs, 6 walks, and 4 strikeouts. Third pitcher now used here tonight for Spokane. One out, one on, home half of the seventh. As the first pitch to Walker Martin, fouls it off. Well, a pop out to start the inning. Darby drawing the 7-pitch walk. For Austin Ebner's night comes to an end. Not officially in the books. If Darby scores from first here in the frame, it would be charged to Ebner. 0-1. Foul ball. Not banana ball. That's not an out. Speaking of banana ball, a former banana ball player today for the Chicago White Sox, Tristan Peters, hit for the cycle. Obviously, you don't see cycles or too many former banana ball players at the big league level, but hit the White Sox first cycle since 2017, just a little bit ago. 0-2. Good take. That's a tough one right there. And an 0-2 count on the curveball. And look at that, the banana ball uniform. Jersey up there. Good eye. That was one who was going for the catch earlier from the sweet level. Two-strike pitch. Went back to the well this time. He scrapes the outer half. Martin asking where that hit, and at least according to live TrackMan data here, it doesn't necessarily say yes or no, it was in the zone. Just a little live image tracking. It's right up against the border of the zone. Obviously a tough one to take in a two-strike count. So Martin is down looking out number one here now for Hunter Umlid. Two outs in the inning. Top man, Trevor Cohen. At the hand, strike one. Johnny Lovell on deck. Gavin Keelan to follow. This now at least means Dakota Jordan is going to get another AB tonight. Chance to add on to his historic night. As the one strike pitch. Now 0-2. Reminder, Summit Bank is a proud sponsor of Emeralds Baseball, dedicating to meeting the banking needs of business and professionals in Eugene and Bend, Oregon. 1-for-4 tonight for Cohen. 95 hits now for him here on the season. Ball one. Well, it's going to be close. He would need some big days here tomorrow and Sunday to try to get to 100 before the first half. 95 right now. See if he can add on another one. In the air, softly over to third. Ethan Hedges is there. He'll wait down the line and make the catch to bring the inning to a close. A one-out walk. Hunter Umlid takes over, gets a strikeout and a pop-out. To the eighth, we go. M's out in front, 9-1. 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
0: As Merlin Vinicio to call to the bullpen here. First arm used out of Eugene's pen. 38 and a third innings of work. 3.29 ERA. 48 strikeouts to 18 walks. First pitch taken for a ball. Vinicio, we've seen a couple of times this season. Some good outings here against Spokane. Four innings, three hits. He's allowed just one earned run. Another pitch for ball two. That brought Nico Maza's night to an end. All the boys hanging out over there in the bullpen. Not too bad of a night when your starter goes seven strong. As Interlighter fouls it off. Nico's final stat line, seven innings, two hits, one run, one walk, and six strikeouts here. Seven innings, most thrown by any Emeralds pitcher this year, ties the season high in the Northwest League. And he got through seven innings on just 82 pitches, which is not even his career high yet. As a 3-1. Vinicio misses for ball four. Jacob Hinterliner is on for the first time. Tevin Tucker, Kelvin Hidalgo, Tommy Hopfe, 8-9-1 now, the next three here in order. Vinicio, 23 years old, second full season here in Eugene, ended at 24 as a starter. Made a couple of starts last year before finding a lot of success moving to the bullpen. And he's been in the pen all season long, and it has paid off. Tucker takes a strike. Ground outs and a pop out so far for Tevin. Ball one. And for Vinicio, 4-0 this season, 5-for-5 on save chances. Through 38 and a third, 14 total earned runs, and more than half of those came in two outings. Gave up nine earned runs in two different outings. Really outside of that, it has been just about perfect here for the lefty. Leadoff walk, now in a two-ball, one-strike count here to Tucker. In the air, first base side, picnic area. Fouls it off. Everyone going for the foul ball. Spokane trailing 9-1, trying to generate some offense. Full counts. The only run of the night so far for the Indians. Ethan Hedges, a one-out solo homer back in the fourth. Not a lot of base runners here against Nico. That leadoff walk to start the inning. Now in a full count here to Tevin Tucker. Payoff. On the ground, rolls it over. Level will underhand toss to Keelan. Tough turn to first and not in time. Well, there's a reason Tucker has not hit into a double play all season. He is lightning fast out there on the bases. So it'll be a 6-4-3 fielder's choice. Hitter lighter out at second. Tucker replaces him at first. One out in the inning now for Kelvin Hidalgo. Well, Hidalgo, the nine-hole hitter. One for two with a single and a ground out. About to complete the third time through the order. In the air, right center field, and falling for a hit. That one will roll all the way to the wall. Tucker with great speed. He'll get the wave. The relay throw. And no throw home. It's an RBI double for Kelvin Hidalgo. That is four straight games here this week with an RBI. Really nice week at the plate being put together for him. His 23rd extra base hit of the year and his 32nd RBI. That ball was hit 107 off the bat. It just kept going out there in the gap. Thought Dakota might have a chance to cut it off, but you have Tucker at first. Just about any double is going to bring home the score. So one out, one on. Lead back down to seven. Doesn't get the strike call here to Tommy Hoppe. Hoppe 0 for 3. Two ground outs and a pop out. Trying to keep that on base streak alive here tonight. One hit this week, three walks for Spokane's top man. In the lineup, former ninth rounder out of Fresno State back in 24. On the ground, a third and right out, Walker Martin. He'll look back the runner at second, throws across, and that one is offline. It's going to be an error on the play. Tough break. Good work there from Hidalgo at second. Was moving his feet just enough to where Walker kind of had a check on him a couple times, and that ball came in hot, 103.4 off the bats. It throws you out of your rhythm just enough. Ended up getting skipped in front of Darby right there. You can see here on the replay, kind of the double clutch. Darby not able to secure that one. So it's going to be an error, the first of the night here for Eugene. Jumps out of the way for a ball. Okay, this is when you got to be careful. One run already home. You lead by seven. Couple runners on. You don't want to let them string stuff together. Last play is officially an E5. 20th error of the year here for Walker. And it's a ball and a strike now to Roynier Hernandez. On the ground, over to second. The run from third will come home to score. It's a 4-3 ground out, and it's a 9-3 score. Hernandez collects another RBI. RBI number 32 for him. So Hidalgo now scoring on that last play. Hoppe at third. Two outs for Ethan Hedges. Foul ball. Well, around the Northwest League, Hillsborough and Tri-City now tied up at 1-1, bottom of the sixth. At the big league level, the Giants obviously the Emerald's affiliate, the Rockies, are Spokane's, and they're playing each other right now in San Francisco. Strike two called to Hedges. Giants out in front, 1-0 against Colorado. 8-2 win last night. It was Rafael Devers' 19th home run of the season, as that's a tough break. That one fully in the zone, does not get the call. Ball one. Two runs home here in the inning. Runner at third with two outs. And a two-strike delivery. Center field falling for a hit. Ethan Hedges picks himself up his second RBI of the night, and the lead now down to just five. Three runs here in the eighth. Gotta just find this final out now in the inning. Thatch 0-3, two ground outs and a lineout. This is ninth game here in high A. Swings and misses. After not reaching in his first game, he has now reached base at least once in his last seven. Former eighth rounder out of UNC Wilmington back in 2025. The 30th ranked prospect after that incredible start he had down in Fresno. Down in the Cal League. Ball in the dirt. Well, as of now, it looks like just two of those three runs here in the inning are earned from Vinicio. After they had a chance to find the second out, but it ended up being an error for the Emeralds. Checks his swing, going to be appealed down, doesn't go. One strike pitch here to the lefty. Out in front, pulled the string on the slider. One strike away from limiting the damage to just three and giving the Emeralds a chance to add on some runs of insurance here for the last time. Now a 2-2. On a line and a right at Johnny Level. He'll make the catch. And this inning has come to a close. Three runs home in the frame. A walk, a double, and an error to end things with an RBI knock from Ethan Hedges. We'll go to the bottom of the eighth. The M's leading 9-4. 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
0: Another chance to sign up for the second annual Swing for the Cure post-game home run derby tomorrow night. All proceeds will benefit the Men Wear Pink campaign of Lane County. It'll take place on the field here tomorrow night as Johnny Level first pitch heads up in the parking lot. That one a rocket foul. Johnny Level, Gavin Keelan, and Dakota Jordan. 2, 3, and 4 here against Hunter. Back out on the mound as Lovell pushes it foul. Well, between those three hitters here tonight, they have 17 combined bases, each of them with two hits, Dakota with three. 0-2 pitch just stays alive. Lovell once again batting from the left side here in the bottom of the eighth. Had a double from the left side in the first and a double from the right side in the sixth. Four runs, four hits, and one error so far for the Indians. Nine runs, 13 hits, and one error for Eugene. The 0-2. High here on the infield. Whose ball is it? Tanner Thatch will call everybody off. He'll get there in time and make the catch for the first downs. One out, nobody on here for Gavin. A double and a single so far here. Hunter now, after taking over, he has retired three straight out on the mound. This one hit pretty well in the air out to left, slicing, drifting back is Colas, and he'll get there in time to make the catch for out number two. Last chance for the Emeralds to add on some runs of insurance, and it's Dakota Jordan. Again, started tonight 3-for-3 with three home runs. Brought home a run on a ground out in the sixth. Trying to join some historic company. He can do it with just one swing right now. Righty, righty. Swings and misses. I think everyone in the ballpark knows, watching this historic night here tonight, they have seen 1,301 total feet of home runs here tonight from Jordan. As that pitch up and out for a ball. 426 in the first, 471 in the second, and 404 in the fourth. 12 total bases. Set foul. And their final strike, trying to avoid the 1-2-3 inning here. Under the lights here tonight at PK. The two-strike pitch to Dakota. Count evens. Good take. Fastball. About a quarter of a ball length up and out right there. Already the legacy night being cemented here and trying to add on to it. The 2-2. Full counts. He's just been one of those players all season long. You just got to sit back sometimes and enjoy. It's easy during the season. It's a long season. The days start to blend together, but there's guys you truly just have to take the time to appreciate. Two outs, nobody on. Now the payoff. In the air, right center field. That one will fall, and why not? Another extra base hit. Jordan will turn around first. He's thinking three. The relay throw to third is in time. Man, oh, man. He's smiling out there, having some fun here tonight. Three home runs. That will be a double for 14 total bases tonight for Dakota Jordan, but no triple here, as that was a great relay throw home. We'll go to the top of the ninth. The Emeralds three outs away from closing it out. 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
0: 3 outs away from looking at an even 2-2 series here tonight. Once again, a great night here tonight at the ballpark for all these fans in front of the sellout crowd. And maybe the most fun out there in center field is Dakota Jordan. His historic legacy game fully cemented here tonight. One of those players you'll remember watching in person 20 years from now. 14 total bases, 3 homers, and just ended it off with a double. First pitch to Alan Espinal. Ball one. Love that he went for 3 there on that last one as well. Why not? Nothing to lose. ECO trying to close things out here now. In the air, foul territory. Darby will watch it go foul. 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Mention that you heard Busch Animal Hospital on the broadcast, and you'll receive $25 off your first visit. 2 balls and a strike here to the catcher. Hits it well out to left. Just got under it, it looks like, but Gutierrez keeps on drifting, and he makes the catch. Well, it looked like he didn't get enough, but again, this time of year, it'll just keep on flying. The leadoff man is gone. Robert Klaus a chance to find his first hit. Good work there from the home plate umpire, getting the bat over to the bat boy. Klaus, the Rockies' fifth-ranked prospect. He has popped out, grounded out, and struck out. Does have a hit in his last 4. Gonna have to find a hit here to extend that out. Ball one. Too far for ball 2. 4 runs, 4 hits, and an error for the Indians. 9 runs on 14 hits and 1 error for Eugene. Took the 6-0 lead here tonight in the first and led wire to wire ever since. Big swing and a foul ball. Well, after we wrap up here tonight, we'll have the QSL print communication post-game show on the radio side. Recap tonight's game. Look around at some scores and get you ready for tomorrow night's action. Ball 3. Giants right now still 1-1 here now against the Rockies. Again, the Emeralds are Giants affiliates. Spokane is Colorado's. 9-4 here, but 1-1 in San Francisco. As a 3-1 pitch is pushed foul. Full counts. Here on Margaritaville nights and in Exploding Whales Friday. A handful of Exploding Whale games still remaining this season. Payoff. Just misses ball 4. Well, he jumped out of the way. That one really did not miss by a whole lot. And that's a walk. 1 out and 1 on for Jacob Hinterleiter. Time will be called. Catcher coming out. The Emeralds are able to close this one out here. Like I mentioned, it'd be a 2-2 series split, but all of a sudden Spokane would then be tied for first if they drop this one here. Enter today's action with a 1-game lead in the standings. But Everett's 4-3 win this afternoon at 105 against the Vancouver Canadiens. So both teams would then become 13-6 Eugene would be outright in third at 9-10. It's going to be a fun race here in this second half. Final time that Spokane will be here in the regular season, but could be a preview of what's to come in the Northwest League Championship Series. Ball one to Jacob. It's not the final time these two teams will face off. The Emeralds, some weird scheduling this year, so a lot of the teams in the league, there was at least one team where they'll only go to just once this season. As this one on the ground, might just do a level. Keelan, and double clutch right there. No throw to first. It'll be a fielder's choice. And the Indians are down to their final outs. But for Eugene, that team they'll only go to once this year will be the Spokane Club. It's their third time here. The Emeralds have still not been to Avista Stadium, but will be up there next month. Always a fun time going up there. Cool ballpark. Down to their final out. Fans getting loud. Tevin Tucker lifts it softly in the air. All four converging, and it splits the four defenders. Tevin Tucker keeps this game alive with a flare shot single. And we saw Lisbel Diaz had that double earlier. I always say, put in play, good things happen. And he delivered on that exact premise. Well, once again, got to find one more out to try to close it out here tonight. Need two more base runners before bringing the tying run to the plate. First pitch to Kelvin. 0-1. A single and a double. RBI for him as well. Really great week he's been putting together here offensively. First multi-hit game this week. Checks his swing, but doesn't go. Jacob Hinterleiter at third. Tevin Tucker at first. Two outs here in the top of the ninth. 9-4 in favor of the M's. Pitch. Tucker will go. And no throw down. I believe that will be ruled as an indifference on the play. Strike number two. One more strike to wrap up what has been a great day here tonight at the ballpark. Two on, two outs, leading by five. Fans getting loud here for this final pitch. The 2-2 on a line and right into the glove of Keelan. Throws to first and in time, and this one is final. The Emeralds, what a night here tonight as they'll even up this series by a final score of 9-4. Four runs, five hits, one error here tonight for Spokane. Nine runs on 14 hits and one error here for Eugene. You can see the monstrous days here today by all these Emeralds hitters, but led by that man right there on MLB TV and Bally Sports Live. Three home runs, the first Emerald to do it in the high A era, 1,301 feet of home run distance. Would have been the 114th player in MLB history to hit four in a game. Just fell short, but Nico Mazza also collecting six strikeouts as he throws seven innings of work here tonight, the most in a ball game by any Emeralds pitcher this season. Well, a big thank you to everyone here on the MILB TV and Bally Sports Live production side here tonight, putting this all together. We'll step aside, take a break. When we're back, we'll be right here with the QSL Print Communication Postgame Show. 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
0: 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The post-game show, as always, brought to you by the Cokie New Century family of business, QSL Printing, Instaprint, and Sacnaprint. From simple to extraordinary, yes, we print that. Well, let's run you through tonight's action. Took no time to get the scoring started here tonight after Nico Mazza put together a 1-2-3 inning in the top of the first. The Emeralds sent a grand total of 11 batters to the plate and brought home 6 total runs. 3 doubles, 2 singles, a homer, a walk, and an error. 8 of the Emeralds hitters reaching base. A one-out double from Johnny Lovell and Gavin Keelan brought him home on an RBI double himself before Dakota Jordan, his first of many home runs here tonight, a 2-run blast, 426 feet, 104.9 off the bats. After that, Carlos Gutierrez walks, Yansel Villarroel reaches on an error, and Lizbel Diaz with an RBI double before Xander Darby brought home the 5th and 6th final runs of that first inning with an RBI single out to right center field to make it 6-0 in favor of Eugene. That sent us to the second after a pop out to start Dakota Jordan, 2 home runs in as many innings, and this one, the hardest hit we have ever seen here at PK Park. 471 feet out to right center field, 111 miles an hour off the bat for Dakota. Cleared the center field wall, cleared the extra wall behind him as well, made its way into the parking lot. Again, maybe you're tuning in and listening. Check your cars for any dents or bumps out there if you parked out in right center field. That made it 7-0 here in favor of Eugene. And Spokane able to bring their first home run of the night in the top of the fourth. Ethan Hedges with a one-out solo shot. Home half of the fourth, Dakota Jordan, your leadoff man. And it was lightning once again here being struck from Dakota. His 3rd home run in 4 innings. The first Emeralds hitter in the high A era to record 3 home runs in a game. 404 feet, 103.1 off the bat. Was 3-for-3 through 4 innings here tonight, with 12 total bases, 4 RBIs, the 3 home runs, of course, 1,301 total distance of home run traveled here tonight off the bats of Dakota Jordan. One more run here tonight for the Emeralds came in the bottom of the 6th, once again off the bat of Dakota Jordan. Runners at the corners, nobody outs, hit into a double play, but it allowed Johnny Lovell to come home to score to make it 9-1. Spokane added 3 runs in the top of the 8th, but it was too little, too late as the Emeralds even up the series here at 2 games apiece. 4 runs, 5 hits, 1 error for Spokane. 9 runs on 14 hits and 1 error here for your Emeralds. Your winning pitcher, a new season and career high for Nico Mazza, the first Emeralds pitcher to go 7 innings out there on the mound. He now moves to 6-2. 7 frames, 2 hits, 1 run, 1 walk, and 6 strikeouts here tonight, continuing his dominant start. Back-to-back nights now with really, really high-quality starts here from Eugene. After Mazza's night came to an end, entering the 8th as Merlin Vinicio took over. 3 hits, 3 runs, just 2 of them being earned. There was an error in there. 2 walks and no strikeouts. Final game time tonight, somehow, some way, in a 13-run game that featured many home runs, just 2 hours and 14 minutes in front of, well, it says 1,362, but I do not believe that is true. It looked like a packed-out sellout crowd here tonight might be a number that was inputted here just slightly wrong, but a fun night here tonight at the ballpark. Once again, your final score 9-4. We'll step aside, take our final commercial break here of our postgame show, and when we're back, let's check in on some scores and get you ready for first pitch here tomorrow night. 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
2: 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Here's a full recap of today's action from the ballpark. Let's get back to the Killer Burger broadcast booth. Here's Jacob Archer.
3: Welcome you back. Eugene Emeralds Baseball here on 95.3. The score for the second and final segment here tonight of this QSL Print Communication post-game show. Well, let's check in on some scores here tonight over in San Francisco. Still tied up with the Rockies 1-1 in the top of the sixth. Spokane with a couple of base runners here against Robbie Ray on the mound. So we'll see if that score gets updated here soon or if he's able to find his way out of this jam. The other games in the Northwest League, one of them already final here earlier. First pitch at 1:05 from Rogers Field, Nat Bailey Stadium in Vancouver, B.C. The Everett Aqua Sox opened up the week with a loss, but ripped off three straight wins now here as they defeat the Seas by a final score of 4-3. Over in Tri-City, their game still going on. Home half of the eighth right now, it was 1-1. And actually, as we speak, they just brought home a run, so the Dust Devils now are out in front 2-1 over the Hops, looking to win their third straight game. Let's check in now on the Giants farm system. AAA on down. Sacramento still fighting here with Salt Lake trailing 10-5, but that game still lots of time left entering the bottom of the seventh. Altoona picked up another win here against the Richmond Flying Squirrels as Richmond now falls to 52-31. One more win this year than the Emeralds as they fall 5-4. Obviously here in Eugene, the 9-4 win for your High A Emeralds. And down in San Jose, Visalia looks like they are three outs away from defeating the San Jose Giants 12-5. That game is headed to the top of the ninth. Over in the Arizona Complex League, bottom eight, the Giants beating the Rockies 13-9 right now. And down in the DSL League, a 6-5 win and a 6-5 loss. So that is your score recaps here around the Northwest League and in the Giants farm system. Well, a look ahead for what we got in store for us here tomorrow night. First pitch coming your way at 5:05. Yuma Herrera 1-1 with a 4.38 ERA on the side for Spokane. And Cade Vernon, who has been one of the best bullpen arms all season long here for Eugene, he'll be making his first official start as a Eugene Emerald. 6-2 this year with a 3.40 ERA. First pitch at 5:05 means the pregame show will be coming your way here at 4:50. Star Wars night here at PK Park. Always a fan favorite, always a sellout here each and every year. And of course, that postgame swing for a cure. Chris Bowers, part of the Menwear Pink campaign, $75, and you'll have a chance to swing for the fences from second base to the outfield

0: Wall. You have 10 outs. If it's not a homer, it's an out, essentially. So you got 10 chances then to try to hit as many home runs as you can without recording an out. The winner, there's some prizes. Last year's winner not going to be here this year as well. So a good chance for a first-year winner now here at that post-game home run derby. And, of course, it'll be Matt Dompe as well, the former voice of the Emeralds and the M's general manager here now since last season, well over a year now, sitting in the chair. He'll be bringing you the play-by-play for the second and what I believe will be the final time for the entirety of the game. He always joins me up here for an inning or two here or there, but he's doing all nine innings at least of regulation tomorrow night, so he'll be live at 4:50 for the pregame show with a first pitch at 5:05. Well, a big thank you here to Aiden back in the studio for making this all happen, and a big thank you to everybody who tuned in, not just tonight, but all season long. For the final time here tonight in the Killer Burger broadcast booth from PK Park, it's the Emeralds 9, the Spokane Indians 4, Dakota Jordan with 3 home runs and a double, a grand total of 14 total bases, a legacy cemented here tonight at PK Park. Dompe will be bringing you all the action here. First pitch at 5:05, pregame at 4:50 tomorrow night. Thank you so much to everybody who tuned in. Hope you all go out and enjoy the rest of your Friday evening. I know I sure will. Have a good night, everybody. And as always, go Emeralds.
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7: Fun?
8: Yeah, Declan is a huge, huge Summer League fan for everything you just said.
7: Are we liking the Bulls? Is it Caleb Wilson?
9: No. No.
8: I've been around a lot longer than Declan, and there's no reason to be hopeful in the Bulls yet. Hopefully soon.
7: Caleb Wilson's the reason to be hopeful, man. I'm telling you. That's the rookie of the year. Caleb Wilson's him. You got to tell your son, hey, the last time they drafted a guy out of North Carolina in the top five, it worked out pretty good.
8: He's no MJ. But we want to be positive. We want to be positive. There's hope.
7: All right. What do you got for me? What do you got, Declan?
8: I love it.
7: And what do you got for me, Kevin?
8: I've got a hot take, and I know it's going to ruffle a lot of U.S. MNT fans' ears, but these guys are young. I know it was a terrible, terrible loss on Monday, but everyone is coming back next time. They're going to be 4 years better. No one but the defender, who shouldn't have been on the team anyway, Ream, should, you know, they're all coming back. There is reason to be hopeful even after a miserable, miserable game.
7: I'm with you. I actually agree with that. And, you know, there are some tropes associated with U.S. soccer that we'll get to in about 10 minutes. Taylor Twellman was talking about it. And JP Della Camera, longtime U.S. soccer voice, is going to join us in an hour. We'll talk with him about it as well. I think we're all aligned in this, and I appreciate the call. So glad to hear from you, Kevin, and also from Declan as well. Hope you'll give us a shout back. That's outstanding. You know, a lot of folks catching up with us in Chicago. How about we go to our guy, V, who's in Chicago? V, who is still celebrating our mutual Carolina Hurricanes winning the Stanley Cup last month. V, we got to get you into basketball. We got to get you into Caleb Wilson and the Bulls.
10: I'm going to be honest. The last time I was invested in the Bulls was when Zach LaVine was still on the team. I'm going to be completely honest. That was the last time I was really invested in the Bulls.
7: Get back into him now. Get yourself. I'm not going to lie, V. Just about 10 minutes ago, I was looking at Fanatics, and I saw a Caleb Wilson jersey for $75. I almost pulled the trigger. I'm ready to go. Guy went for 35 tonight. I'm ready.
10: I mean, we'll see. I mean, they're probably not going to be good again this year, but if Caleb Wilson does good, maybe I might watch some games.
7: Let's
10: but
7: go. All right, what do you anyways, got for me real quick?
10: Not Canes-related, really, but the Leo Carlson thing, I think it was a smart move for the Ducks to match it their offer. It could have been funny for the Flyers to pull off, but my real concern for them is, like, they literally have no cap space to sign Cutter Gauthier now. So, like, I think he might be gone. Also, one more thing, I do not like Tom Dundon for putting his whole family on there. Justice for Joel Nystrom. He played, like, about, like, 39 games when all the defense was hurt, and he was amazing. Justice for Joel Nystrom,
7: yeah.
10: Bro.
7: All right. Yeah, there it is, bro. I appreciate that, V, in Chicago. Tom Dundon, the Carolina Hurricanes owner, putting his name, his wife's name, and his five kids taking up the first two rows of the Stanley Cup, taking some heat for it. And, you know, probably rightfully so, even though I'm going to defend my guy to the very ends of the world, won the Stanley Cup. Yeah, the Leo Carlson situation, that's a lot of coin for Leo Carlson. Lot of coins that you're putting together for that one there. Appreciate the hockey. It's in the spirit of Free For All Friday. For this hour and this hour only, you get to steer the ship. That's what Tyler in Rhode Island wants to do. Tyler, you're on Free For All Friday. What do you got?
11: Hey, man. How's it going?
7: It's going well. It's Free For All Friday.
11: Going. All right. Absolutely. So, I would like to talk about the universe. That is what I propose.
7: Okay.
11: So, earlier today, I got a fortune cookie, as one does at a Chinese food restaurant. And I opened it, and it basically, you know, it's about, you know, it's like, oh, you got basic information, lucky numbers. Mine said something along the lines of try to be a good person, which, if I'm spouting advice and things, you know, I probably should remember exactly what it said, but I don't, because, you know, memories out the wazoo. So, like, I'm almost thinking, like, how many people in their lives open up a fortune cookie and say, I am going to base my life around this fortune cookie? Is, like, are we going to, like, do we have, like, if more people did that, I feel like we would have, like, profits out the wazoo. Like, we'd have, like, 30 to 100 to a million per capita of people saying that they're like, ah, yes, I am following the advice of the universe, a.k.a. the universe in my fortune cookie. Have you ever gotten a universe-changing fortune cookie?
7: Great question, and a great call for Free For All Friday. Really appreciate it. Two thoughts, or three. No, I have not had a fortune cookie such as that. That's the first thought. Second thought, D-Day, can you look up the origins of the expression out the wazoo? Where does that come from? Because I hear that often said a lot. Don't know the root of that. And number three, I would say, I'm now hungry and really want Chinese food.
12: It originated in 1961. I think, what was that? Who was that guy's name? Kevin?
7: Yeah. Or no, Kevin was in Chicago. What was his name?
12: Tyler. Oh, well, it was Tyler. I think Tyler. Tyler's fortune cookie might have been a very strong edible fortune cookie.
7: So it was in 1961? Like, what? Why do we say that? Out the wazoo.
12: Well, first of all, it's fun to say. You don't like saying out the wazoo?
7: Yeah, but I just didn't know if there was some origin to it. Like, out the wazoo actually means this. It's from this thing. I was thinking about it last week when someone said, passed with flying colors. Well, where did that come from? Oh, it came from ships that would pass each other, and you would fly colors when you have, like, successfully achieved, like, gaining some sort of, not luggage, but some sort of material. Like, it was a way to send a message. Oh, we achieved this thing that we're trying to do. Well, you passed with flying colors.
12: This was first seen on a magazine at UC Berkeley, and etymologists think it's literally just a nonsense euphemism for the word ass. That's really taken off.
7: So out the... Got it.
12: Or anus.
7: Okay.
12: Or anus. Out the anus. Out the wazoo.
7: Out the anus. Welcome to Free For All Friday. Jim in Indiana, 310-840-4910. Where are you steering the ship, Jim?
13: My thoughts are, I think the Reds are going to win the wild card now that they got Hunter Greene back. And I missed an opportunity.
7: He did not look good against the Orioles in his debut, but today, seven strong, paying close attention because I bet the under today in that game, and I made some money off of it.
13: There you go. My other question was, I missed an opportunity last weekend. What would be your fourth song, or whatever you'd like, for 250 years of celebrating America? We named off Lee Greenwood, God Bless America.
7: Okay.
13: Ray Charles, America the Beautiful.
7: Okay.
13: And Whitney Houston, National Anthem at the Super Bowl. That was me, my sister-in-law, and my brother. What would you add to that?
7: What was the question again? You kind of broke up a little bit. So I hear the examples. What was the question?
13: What song would you add to that list for 250 years of celebrating America?
7: Celebrating America. Okay, appreciate the call. That's a great, great question. I think I would put Creed's Thanksgiving halftime show performance of Higher, circa 2001, where people are flying around on bungee cords and things. You can find that on social media. You can find that pretty easily some places. There you go. This segment really does fit in the spirit of Free For All Friday. Hope we can sustain it, sustain this energy throughout the hour. 310-840-4910. Getting to the World Cup. The lazy, tired tropes are back for U.S. soccer. That and your Free For All Friday calls next on Westwood One Sports Night. 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

0: Happy Saturday nights. Mike Wickett with you. You can follow me on social media at Mike Wickett on Instagram, TikTok, Facebook, and Twitter or X. Again, at Mike Wickett, two T's. So I was hanging out with my kids earlier today, and usually about 4 o'clock here in the Central Time Zone, I tell my wife, I'm like, I got to go down and get ready, finish putting the show together here on Westwood One Sports. And my buddy is over. His sons are playing in the backyard with my kids. They're doing slip and slide. It's like 90 degrees here in Des Moines. And he said, hey, you going to talk about Tyler Herro fighting Bam Adebayo? And I said, as a matter of fact, yes, because I've got a Miami Heat guy coming on because I got to find out what the hell's going on. From Locked On Heat, Wes Goldberg making his second appearance in less than a couple of weeks here on Westwood One Sports Night with me, Mike Wickett. Wes, how are you, man? Welcome back.
1: Good, Mike. Thanks for having me.
0: All right, why do Bam Adebayo and Tyler Herro not like each other? What in the hell's going on out there?
1: What a great question, right? Because they used to like each other, right?
0: Yeah,
1: and that's
0: right.
1: The crazy soap opera turn is, this is just, what a turn of events here. So, Tyler Herro gets traded from the Miami Heat, and shortly thereafter posts a screenshot of another person's social media post. Essentially, it's a graphic outlining the worst mid-range shooters in the league by percentage. And on that graphic, it's Bam and also Giannis, who obviously Tyler Herro was traded for. And so he reposts this thing on his Instagram account. And I'm like, everybody sees it. Like, well, that's really weird. And then it comes out later that there might be some DMs that have never been confirmed to be him, but some people leak these screenshots that are supposedly his. Very sort of Kevin Durant mid-season kind of drama. So either way, whatever happens, obviously Tyler Herro is taking at least one veiled shot, if not more, via social media at Bam, his former teammate. And so, people that have not been to Las Vegas Summer League or don't really know about it, all of these teams basically congregate in the same spaces, right? There's a lot of shared spaces, converted ballrooms to practice courts and things. So in other words, you end up crossing paths with people that you don't normally think that you're going to cross paths with, other players from other teams. Like, everybody's just sort of mingling in the same kind of areas. And there's a lot of other events outside the Summer League going on. So during one of Tyler Herro's AAU, Tyler Herro sponsors an AAU team, and one of his AAU teams was playing, and he was there. And while he was there, Bam was coming off of a Heat practice, and they ended up crossing paths. And Bam reportedly punched Tyler Herro in the face at that point, having taken issue with what Tyler Herro had supposedly done on social media. So what a turn of events for two guys who really kind of banded together to lead that locker room after the Jimmy Butler drama a couple of years ago. And to see it dissolve into this is pretty crazy. I will tell you this. I do think that there was resentment from Tyler Herro's part, not necessarily directed towards Bam personally, but the fact that the Heat had extended Bam Adebayo at a max contract, no questions asked. Basically, as soon as Bam was eligible to sign the extension, they offered it, he signed it, done. And for Tyler Herro, he's been extension eligible now in Miami for 2 years. And so they bypassed the extension last summer, and then they obviously don't have that conversation this summer, and then they trade him for Giannis. And even if they had not traded him for Giannis, I don't think they're offering him that extension in the first place, and I think he knew that. I think there's a little bit of resentment of, it was me and Bam after Jimmy Butler left, and I think maybe Tyler Herro felt that he was next in line for that big contract, whether it was a max or not. I think he was in line for a contract extension, and that he clearly didn't value him the same way that they value Bam. And we could debate whether or not they're right or wrong about that. That, to me, is beside the point. The point is that Tyler Herro obviously had some sort of, I think, misguided resentment, right? Like, that, I understand resentment towards the organization, but it's not Bam's fault that he was offered a max contract and signed it. So that's really what we know so far. And then Tyler Herro gave an interview during the game and was totally cool and respectful towards the Heat organization publicly in that interview with Chris Haynes on NBA TV. And then we go there. And now he's still in Las Vegas posting pictures with his former and current teammates, Khalil Ware and Jaime Hawkins Jr. They were all at dinner last night and had a good time, and doesn't seem to be bothering Tyler Herro very much. And I guess that's where we are right now.
0: Talking with Locked On Heat podcast host Wes Goldberg here on Westwood One Sports. I'm Mike Wickett. Yeah, let's hit real quick. Here's Tyler Herro And he mentions a lot of the guys that he used to play with and work with.
2: It's all love in Miami. I've seen a couple of the guys and coaching staff, Chris Quinn, Spo, the front office guys. We're all good in Miami, and it's just the opportunity for both sides to reset, get a fresh start, and we're both super happy for this.
0: Yeah, all love. It's all love, Wes. No, nothing wrong. It just sounds like it's all love in Las Vegas.
1: Yeah, it's so, you know what? I mean, what else is he supposed to say? He's like, yeah, everything's good except one of their players punched him in the face earlier. But other than that, it's all love. It's all good. You know, what else is he going to say?
0: I do love some of the tweets that did come out, and I just want your reaction to some of these. He says, this was put up on social media. Why are Heat fans so worried about me and what I do? But I'm not the best player on the team, right? ? Who did Cleveland prioritize taking away in the playoffs? Who did Boston prioritize taking away when Jimmy got hurt and we was the 8 seed? He goes on. These are all tweets from Tyler Hero. When I'm healthy, I need help, not the other guy. And then this one, you should get paid $60 million to be a top-tier defender on some nights? I'm just wondering. Like this, was there ever beef between these two before Tyler got traded to Milwaukee?
1: Yeah, so those are some of those. They're not tweets. They're the DMs that got leaked. Mm. And so those are the things that's like, all right, are we sure they said that now? Like, I don't know. I have no idea. So I don't want to get whether those are real or not. But to your broader question, and I think it's the more important question, was there ever beef between those two? Look, I don't think Bam and Tyler were ever best friends off the court, right? Which is not rare. You know, most of these guys aren't best friends off the court, believe it or not. You know, they have their own families and business interests off the court that take up most of their time. But professionally, they were very close. And there was a time not too long ago that they were both viewed as cornerstone pieces for the Heat. I think the Jimmy Butler thing, I think they did band together quite a bit during that point, but I do think the last couple of years have been hard on Hero, where, he had, the injuries during the playoffs and the broken hand during the playoffs and the 2023 run that the Heat made to the finals. 2024 was good, obviously, for him. He made the All-Star team, but then it was a quick out in the playoffs. And then, last year, he gets foot surgery and his season never really takes off. He comes back from foot injury and then it's another leg injury and then a rib injury, and it just felt like a lost season for him. And so what ends up happening is, I think right when he needed to be healthy and playing his best basketball for 2 years, two out of the 3 years where he needed to be playing his best basketball, he really wasn't because of a lot of health reasons. And I think that's why you're seeing some of that stuff kind of crop again. It's the resentment towards the organization. I think it's misdirected. If there is any resentment towards Bam, I think it's misdirected. And for the record, by the way, Tyler did not punch Bam. Bam punched Tyler. So I don't know that Tyler Hero was trying to start a fight with Bam Adebayo, but I do think that's at the very least, the social media post, the reposting of that graphic about the worst mid-range shooters in the league, and clearly what that was directed towards, I think was a bad decision on Tyler Hero's part. It obviously upset Bam Adebayo, and we see what happened.
0: Why don't we have any video of it? We have video of everything. We have cameras everywhere, phones. Why is there no video of Bam punching Tyler?
1: It's Las Vegas.
0: Right?
1: Everything is videotaped in Vegas. Every corner of Las Vegas is on video. I'm waiting for TMZ to leak it. That's honestly, I'm waiting for it.
0: It's incredible that we haven't seen video of this. How sad were Miami Heat fans to see Tyler Hero get traded? I understand they got Giannis, but was he a fan favorite in Miami?
1: That's a good question. It's interesting because on one hand you had a middle first round pick blossom into an all-star and one of your most important players. And he has a lot of really important, memorable moments for the Miami Heat. We think about, as a rookie in the bubble, what he meant for that run, making the 2020 finals and one of the best clutch shot makers in the league for his entire career, a tremendous 3-point shooter, grows into an all-star. And all these things. But so I think in Miami, if you talk to people like in the streets in Miami, there's nothing but love for Tyler Hero. But on social media, as you know, Mike, it's a little bit different. And you start to see both sides of the thing. And so, you know, there's a lot of people that are also like, well, he's never going to be a number one option. We got to trade him. He's not good enough to lead your offense. I think that's true. I think he's a very good player. But being a very good player and being the number one option are two different things. I mean, there's not a lot of number one options, true number one options in the NBA, and Tyler Hero's something short of that. But, Yeah, I think to answer your question, I think a portion of the fan base was sad to see him go, but, you know, also to your point, when you get Giannis, you got to give up something to get something. And so I think most people are also feeling like, okay, four straight years in the play-in tournament, we had to shake things up somehow. But I'll say this, the fan base was also split on Bam, right? Because Bam is a tremendous defensive player, does everything at an elite level except for scoring. Scoring, he's merely very good, right? But he's not an elite scorer. He's not the number one option on a team either. And so there was a portion of the fan base also was like, why are we paying Bam the max if he's also not a number one option? And so whatever, like there's basketball reasons for that we don't have to get into. But I do think that this last episode, I think galvanized the fan base behind Bam Adebayo. And I kind of think this is maybe weirdly one of the best things to ever happen to Bam in a strange way, where he's got the full thrust of the fan base behind him. And now he doesn't have to be a number one option because you got Giannis. And I think Bam is never going to have had. I think Bam is going to see more support than he ever has from this Heat fan base, which is crazy to say considering how long he's been in Miami.
0: Last one, we'll get you out on this. Talking to Locked On Heat podcast host Wes Goldberg here on Westwood One Sports. I'm Mike Wickett. How is Giannis's first week in Miami been? Is he popping up around town? Is he moving into your building, Wes? Like, what's Giannis been like down in South Beach so far?
1: So he's just now getting in, and so he's been obviously overseas for most of the summer. His press conference is coming up in a few days, and introductory press conference is coming up in a few days. So, but I'll tell you, like, this guy's already got business interests in Miami. He's already planted seeds. He spent a little bit of time in Miami right before the beginning of the World Cup, and so you know, this is a guy who. Maybe didn't know for sure that he was heading to Miami at that point, but seemed like he was potentially preparing for that. Now, I was told that it was mostly just because he has some business interest related to the World Cup, and that's why he was in Miami, because Miami is one of the cities hosting the World Cup, whatever. Okay. But this is a guy who obviously has spent some time in Miami, and his wife likes Miami quite a bit, so I think they're ready to put down roots, and every indication I have is that they're really, really excited to be here, and I would expect to see some Giannis in Miami photos doing things here pretty soon, even outside of the introductory press conference coming up.
0: Wes, we will get you on again when somebody on your team punches somebody else. Thank you for coming on.
1: Hopefully I never have to come on again.
0: Take care, Wes. Thanks, man.
1: Thanks, Mike. Have a good one.
0: Wes Goldberg, check him out on Twitter, Locked On Heat. I'm sure that the Heat podcast is going to be very busy here in the off season, obviously, especially with the Bam and Hero thing in Vegas, with the Giannis acquisition. It's going to be incredible. Watching the Heat's going to be a lot of fun with those two bigs. They still need some shooting. They still got to figure out a few things down there in Miami, and probably will be better in 27-28 than this upcoming season, but that's just because it takes time for organizations to build the right way. And the Heat know how to do that. But man, I'm scrolling Twitter yesterday, like everybody else, or Facebook or whatever, and I see Shams come on. Bam Adebayo punched Tyler Hero. Coming up next, you're going to hear from Tyler Hero. And did the future MVP take a big pay cut a la Jalen Brunson? I love this story. That's next on Westwood One Sports. 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
3: 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And yes, we're counting. You're home for the NFL. 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
0: Is the King getting ready to return? We'll talk to ESPN Cleveland's Nick Paulus That's coming up in about 15 minutes from right now as I don't know when it's going to happen, but we might have the end of the LeBron saga, and there's some arrows, some rumors. The smoke is blowing towards Cleveland for Act 3 for the King, and we will again talk with ESPN Cleveland's Nick Paulus about LeBron and all the things he's hearing about the Cavs getting LeBron James back. That's coming up at the top of next hour. Thanks again to Wes Goldberg, Locked On Heat podcast host, for joining us to talk about the Tyler Hero Bam Adebayo fight. Like, if you didn't see it, I want to know when the video is going to come out, because as we were talking about at the end, everything is recorded these days. You can't do anything, especially if you are of a celebrity status like Tyler Hero is. And if he was there like doing an AAU thing and Bam Adebayo is there for a practice, a Heat event, a Heat practice, whatever, how is no one rolling on like, oh, Bam's about to walk up to Tyler? They used to be teammates. There's some smoke out there about Tyler and Bam not getting along. Oh, let's make sure we're recording whatever interaction happens. And then pow, Bam, Adebayo hits Tyler Hero. And we have no video of it? We had video of everything, all right? It's Vegas, too. It's not like this happened in Salt Lake. It's not like this happened in Bismarck, okay? This happened in Las Vegas. The city that, you know, I know it's not the city that never sleeps, but it's Sin City. Everyone's trying to get famous and be on camera and everything in Vegas. Like, I love Las Vegas. I got married, I got engaged, and I got married in Las Vegas. And my wife and I love Vegas. Haven't been back since, you know, we had kids. They ruin everything. But that is a town where literally there's names on and names and faces on everything. How do we not have video of the Tyler Hero Bam Adebayo fight yet? Maybe TMZ's got it, and they're waiting. I don't know, but I want to see it. Tyler Hero, though, does get traded. All the trades got made official earlier this week. And Hero, who is from Wisconsin, at one point had committed to Wisconsin, decommitted and went to Kentucky. We know he had success there. He became a first-round pick. It was a very good player for the Miami Heat. Gets traded, deal goes down this week officially because the new league year starts after the draft a couple of weeks ago. And he says he's happy to be a Milwaukee Buck because he was in Vegas, obviously, when he was getting punched. His face looks fine, by the way.
1: I'm back home. You know, I'm super excited to be back home. I feel like a great opportunity for me. You know, the guys that came with me from Miami and as well as the young guys that we already have on the roster. You know, Burry's a man, and obviously the guys that were already on the team. Super excited to just get an opportunity to play with these young guys, kind of show them a way a little bit in a way. I'm a vet on this team, and I just want to represent the city and the state where I'm from. So I'm super excited to be back.
0: Yeah, this is age 27 year. He's one of the oldest guys on the team. They traded away Giannis. They traded away Bobby Portis down to Miami, as you know. Ben Strober is our producer, also hosts Locked On Wizards. Ben, are you watching any non-DeBoncia Summer League action?
2: Yeah, I'm trying to keep up as best as I can with some of the other games that are going on. One thing that stuck out to me before the Wizards played their debut, I was watching the Mavericks play. Merez Johnson Jr. had 25. He looked really good. Yaxel Lendenborg, he's 24 years old, and he sure showed it in the summer league because he was just cooking everybody out there. And it's not surprising that that dude is a grown-ass man, and he's going to produce day one in the NBA.
0: I know it's just the summer league, but some of these rookies look pretty nice. Like, again, it's just summer league. Like, Burry's from the Bucks looks pretty nice. Yaxel, I wanted my Bucks to select Yaxel. I think he's going to be a good pro. I don't care if he's 24 years old. That to me is fine. But like some of these guys, the summer league did not used to be this entertaining. When it was in Orlando, it was not the event that it feels like. It feels so much bigger now that it's in Las Vegas. Do you agree with that?
2: Well, yeah. I mean, Orlando, what are they playing? Like a practice facility gym? Yeah. Were there even fans there?
0: I don't know. That's
2: a
0: good question.
2: They had a packed out primetime arena game for DeBonta versus Peterson, and the crowd was into the game. It was pretty wild, honestly. I'd never seen, first of all, Wizards. This is probably the most highly anticipated Wizards game in
0: ever.
2: The last 5 years.
0: And ever. No, ever. It doesn't matter if it was the Wizards or the Bullets.
2: Don't you discredit Game 7 in 1978. Come on, man.
0: I wasn't even alive for that.
2: And I sure as hell wasn't.
0: No, you were not. This was the most. Listen, this tells you, and we're going to get more from Tyler Hero in a second, but the fact that AJ DeBonzia versus Darren Peterson was literally, Ben, you're 22 years old, correct?
2: Yes.
0: All right. A summer league game between DeBonzia and Peterson was arguably the biggest Wizards game of your life. Yes or no?
2: No, come on. I mean, they were a game from the conference finals in 2017 after Wall hit a game-winning shot on the score. He jumped on the scorer's table in Game 6. But I will say this. When I talk about 1978 Game 7 of the finals against Seattle Supersonics, you know that game was on tape delay, so people couldn't even watch it live?
0: Great. It's just like the Miracle on Ice. The Miracle on Ice was not live. It was a tape delay.
2: It's hilarious. And now you have primetime ESPN broadcast over an exhibition game.
0: But the simple fact that as a lifelong Washington sports fan, you can debate that a summer league game is one of the biggest Wizards games in the franchise's history tells you a lot about the franchise. And I think this was the right move. I think they got a good young core. We do want to talk more about that. Coming up later on in the show, because it was one of the biggest nights of the week, one of the biggest games of the week, and it was a summer league game. When you get the first pick and the second pick, and there was some debate of who the Wizards were going to take, that's a huge event at the NBA summer league game, because sometimes these guys don't play, or they'll skip games or whatever. That was a hyped event. It was pretty good. The Bucks were there as well. Tyler Hero, again, got traded to Milwaukee, and it was said he was happy to see some of those guys that he used to play with.
1: It's all love in Miami. I've seen it.
0: By the way, the fact that it's all love in Miami and he was just hours after he got punched by Bam Adebayo is great.
1: It's all love in Miami. I've seen a couple of the guys and coaching staff, Chris Quinn, Spo, the front office guys. We're all good in Miami, and it's just the opportunity for both sides to reset, get a fresh start, and we're both super happy for this.
0: Now, he goes from a franchise that believes they should always be contending for championships to one that had gone 50 years without a championship and just traded the best player in the history of the franchise. Or if you want to go with Lou Alcindor, you can, the big O, Giannis. But now he goes to, like he said, a reset. And that's what Milwaukee is doing, and he's the old guy. He's 27 years old, first time he's ever been traded.
1: I mean, it's part of the business, a place like Miami, an organization like Miami, they want championships, they play for championships, and it's part of the business. I know how good I am, what I'm capable of, and I just got to continue to keep working, try to stay healthy, and, just represent this new team how I'm supposed to.
0: He's got to be the leader on this.
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4: And welcome into Emeralds Baseball and the Joe's Garage pregame show. Matt Dompe with you here, filling in for Jacob Archer tonight as we'll get you set for the fifth game of this week's six-game series between the visiting Spokane Indians and the home-standing M's here from PK Park. These two clubs have split the first four games this week, with the Indians taking the opener on Tuesday. The M's then even things up with a 10-2 victory on Wednesday. And after dropping Thursday's game, the M's got back into the win column with an historic offensive performance from Dakota Jordan last night. The Emeralds put up a six-run rally in their first trip to the plate Friday night. Jordan highlighted the frame with a 426-foot two-run homer that went off the bat at 105 miles an hour, and he was just getting started. One inning later in the second, Jordan made it a 7-0 Eugene lead when he hit a 111-mile-an-hour rocket to center field that went 471 feet, which unofficially is the longest ever hit here at PK Park in this now 16 years of Emeralds baseball, where they're calling PK home. Dakota Jordan came back to the plate in the fourth inning, and he did it again, blasting one 404 feet, making it three homers in just the first four innings, and they went a total of 1,301 feet. So Jordan was absolutely on fire. And then he almost legged out a triple in his final at-bat, but was thrown out at third. It was still good for a double. So 14 total bases for Dakota Jordan with four RBIs on the night. The Emeralds also received an excellent start from right-hander Nico Mazza, He contributed the longest outing for any M's hurler this year, finishing seven strong innings, allowing just one run on a couple of hits and six strikeouts. The only blemish was a solo blast off the bat of Ethan Hedges in the fourth inning. That seven-inning start for Mazza, not only the longest for anyone on the Eugene staff, but he tied for the longest in the Northwest League this season. The M's would go on to win by a final of 9-4 after Spokane put up a three-run rally in the eighth inning, which was essentially garbage time. The win for Eugene moves their overall record this year to 51-34, and they are 9-10 in the second half of play after clinching a spot in the championship series by winning the first half title. The three home runs from Jordan tied him for the league lead with Everett's Josh Caron with 18 dingers this year. But we won't be seeing Dakota the rest of this weekend, as he and middle infielder Gavin Keelan headed out to Philadelphia this morning for the Futures game, which will start tomorrow at 9 a.m. West Coast time. You can catch that on NBC. Jordan heads to Philly after that amazing game with a season OPS of 890, and he's also got 22 doubles to go along with those 18 home runs. He's already topped his season totals in homers and doubles from last year in less games played. Of course, his 2025 campaign was a bit injury shortened when he was down in San Jose. Keelan also has impressive numbers, splitting time between shortstop and second base. The Giants' first rounder from last year has an 812 OPS in 78 games played and a league-leading 27 doubles to go along with nine home runs. And his first two homers of the year came back on opening night. You remember Keelan, they were his first two homers of his pro career, and the second one being a walk-off here in front of a sold-out crowd against the Hillsboro Hops. So make sure to set your alarm to be up and at them early tomorrow to catch a couple of top Giants prospects and current Emeralds on the big stage in the Futures game as part of MLB's All-Star festivities this week. Tonight, the M's will look to earn their third win of the week and clinch at worst a series split here against Spokane. They'll do so by sending Cade Vernon to the hill. The right-hander was a 10th round pick back in 2024 out of Murray State, and he'll be making his first start as a professional tonight. He spent all of last year in the bullpen for San Jose, where he finished with a 1.60 ERA and 56 and a third innings of work. He helped the San Jose Giants to the Cal League Championship last September with three and a third innings in three appearances during their playoff run. So far this year, in 21 relief appearances out of the Emeralds pen, Vernon has posted a 3.40 earned run average with 31 strikeouts and 20 walks over 47 and two-thirds innings. Spokane will counter with their own right-hander, Yuma Herrera, the 22-year-old from Venezuela. He'll make his 14th start and 15th appearance for Spokane this year. He's compiled 51 punch-outs and just over 51 innings pitched and has a 4.38 ERA. This will be the third time that Herrera has faced the M's lineup. He hasn't finished four innings in either of those first two outings, both of them coming here in Eugene. He's allowed four earned runs in six and a third innings with eight hits allowed against this Emeralds offense. So that's the starting pitching matchup. Herrera, the right-hander for Spokane. It'll be Vernon, the right-hander for the Emeralds. We'll take a quick break here on the Joe's Garage pregame show. Come back, get you tonight's starting lineups. That'll be followed by First Pitch. 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
4: 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First for the visitors forum, Spokane. They've gotten off to a hot start here in the second half. 13-6 puts them tied atop the second half standings in the Northwest League with Everett, trying to get that final playoff spot and face the Emeralds here in September. They'll lead things off with right fielder Tommy Hoppe, a switch hitter. Roynir Hernandez will be the DH and bat second. He has reached base in 20 consecutive ball games. Ethan Hedges is at third base and will bat third. Dan Tanner Thatch is at first base. He's in the cleanup spot. Robert Kalaz is the center fielder. He'll bat fifth. Kelvin Hidalgo is the shortstop, batting sixth. Kevin Fitzer will be out in left field for this one and bat seventh. Juan Castillo is behind the plate for Spokane. He'll bat eighth. And Tevin Tucker gets the start at second base. He will bat ninth. And as we told you in the first segment of the pregame show, Yuma Herrera, right-hander, 22-year-old out of Venezuela, gets the start for the Indians against the Emeralds lineup. That looks like this. Trevor Cohen will be back out in center field and leading things off. Johnny Level, the switch-hitting shortstop, will bat second. Carlos Gutierrez, riding a six-game hitting streak, will bat third and be in left field. Yancel Villarroel is behind the plate and batting fourth for the Emeralds tonight. Xander Darby, the 12th-round pick out of UC Santa Barbara a couple of years ago, he'll be at second base and bat fifth. Lispel Diaz is in right field, batting sixth. And Walker Martin will bat seventh and be at third base. Jacob Christian over at first base will hit eighth. And Robert Hipwell, the designated hitter, will bat ninth. And Cade Vernon, the right-hander, will be on the bump for Eugene. So we mentioned that Xander Darby, a 12th-round pick a couple of years ago out of UC Santa Barbara, will, of course, the MLB draft started earlier today, and the Giants, they should have had the 15th pick in the first round based on their 81-81 record last year, but with the new draft lottery system, the Giants jumped all the way up to number 4 at the winter meetings last year when they do that lottery. So they had the 4th pick in the draft, and they went with a big right-hander, 6'5", Jackson Flora, out of UC Santa Barbara, former teammate of current Emerald Xander Darby. He's a local boy for the Giants, played his high school ball at Foothill High School in Pleasanton, California. And in his 2026 campaign with the Gauchos, Jackson Flora, 16 starts, 102 innings, a 1.06 earned run average, and 133 strikeouts in that 102 innings pitch. The slot value at number 4, just a hair under $9 million. The top pick in the draft was the UCLA star shortstop. The slot value at number 1, $11.35 million. And the White Sox, who just acquired the number 34 selection the other day from the Pirates, they have a record spending pool on their draft picks this year, over $20 million. The Giants have the third highest draft capital to use at just over $17 million. The Giants have made a few other selections since that number one pick went down, and we'll have those for you throughout the ball game as we keep going. Tonight's starting lineups are brought to you by Wild Roots, a local favorite for spirits, wine, and cocktails made with real fruit, served at the bar today and found at your Oregon liquor stores. Please enjoy responsibly. And speaking of Wild Roots, they are donating some drink specials for a post-game bonanza. We're going to be having a home run derby here on the field, benefiting the Men Wear Pink program here in the Eugene area. Our Senior Vice President of Operations, Chris Bowers, has been a part of that program for quite some time. And all the money goes to the American Cancer Society. So after the game, folks can purchase a spot to have a home run derby and see who will hit the most jacks. Now, we do make it a little easier. You hit from beyond second.